0: Westwood One presents America at Night. Here's your host, McGraw-Milhaven.
1: Hey, let's jump right into it. We got a fun show for you tonight. Open phones, hour number three, as always. But hour two, we got a special guest, former United States Senator and former forward of the New York Knicks, Bill Bradley, going to join us. Lots to talk to him about as his former New York Knicks are in the NBA Finals. We'll get to that in hour number two. But this first hour, every Monday, we check in with former CBS man, now independent newsman, Scott McFarland joins us for a couple minutes. Scott McFarland, thanks for checking in, as always, on a busy Monday evening.
2: McGraw, I hold you personally responsible when Mondays are this busy. We need to slide into the weeks gracefully, brother.
1: Well, maybe in normal times, but this isn't normal times. It's 2 days of all sorts of business. Let's first start with Iran, because we're now a week after President Trump said that a deal was imminent any second. They were just putting the finishing touches on it. It's been a week. He's clearly frustrated or not getting what he wants, or now he's, you know, sort of the Donald Trump bravado is alive and well. But read the tea leaves for me. What are you hearing? What's going on? Why haven't they been able to cut a deal after apparently they were so close? What do we know?
2: Hey, you've heard of asymmetric warfare. This is like asymmetric negotiations. What the administration is telling us is that this is a first world country negotiating with people literally who are in caves. That's how they characterize it. I think the Chicken Little, we're near a deal, was aspirational, optimistic, not totally irrational, but not exactly accurate. So we don't know where we are with these negotiations. And I know among Republicans here in Washington, those who've been deeply aligned with the president, they are increasingly concerned about our munitions stockpile. Do we have enough for all the threats across the world? Have we expended too much in Iran? If this thing's protracted, are we going to expend them further? And what's more, McGraw, they know at some point soon, the bill collector's coming. The administration's going to come to Congress to ask for tens of billions of dollars more for Iran. And I'm not sure what the reception's going to be, because Capitol Hill doesn't feel like they're totally clued in on what the peace negotiations really are or what's really happening on the ground.
1: Yeah, and so clearly, just reading the tea leaves, Donald Trump doesn't want to go back to some military operations for whatever reason, whether it's safety of the troops or not enough munitions, or there's nothing left to bomb, and we can't open up the straits, and they have their drones and their boats, and so how much more damage can they do? So clearly, there, for some reason, he doesn't want to start the fighting again.
2: And the pain tolerance is different. Now, the Iranians may be able to sustain or accept more pain than Americans. You know, we're having trouble politically back home with $5, $6 a gallon gasoline. For Iran, it's a whole different level of pain that they're willing to withstand. Death counts, a different pain tolerance in Iran than the U.S. And all of that, McGraw, gives the Iranians leverage in negotiations and in a long protracted war. There are people close to the president who wonder how they get out of this box canyon they're in with the war, the Strait of Hormuz being one critical component of
1: it. Yeah, not surprising Democrats are critical of Donald Trump. That's not news. But when a Ted Cruz, a Lindsey Graham, and some of the other hawks are sort of questioning and questioning what's on the table, what's in the deal, and he better not cave. I thought that was the most interesting thing of the last week or so.
2: And Roger Wicker is not a name everybody outside of the Southeast is familiar with, but he's the top Republican on the Senate Armed Services Committee. And he said in so many words, we can't trust the Iranian negotiators. Like, we can't be putting our faith in that group of leaders to negotiate in good faith. It's concerned with the trajectory. And you're right. There's no news with Democrats criticize the president. That's just that's a dog biting man. But when Republicans do so in this moment, it's man biting dog, and it's news.
1: Yeah, we'll wait and see what happens. But we're now a week after the deal was imminent. And with that being said, today he's saying something about he had a nice conversation with Benjamin Netanyahu, and the fighting's going to stop there. At the same time, the Israelis are talking about doing more damage in Lebanon.
2: Yeah, now there's concern about how information is leaking out about conversations being had by world leaders. And when it comes to de-escalating things, you know, Israel isn't always the best partner with rapidly de-escalating in the Middle East, to put it mildly. this is going to come with several layers of cost. But there's a real actual dollars and cents cost to all this. Taxpayers are going to have to start footing more of this bill. The administration is running through money it has, and it's going to need more soon. Again, I don't know what the political will is or is not for tens, if not hundreds of billions of dollars more spending in the Middle East when people are groaning beneath the weight of costs at home. And here's the complication, McGraw. A lot of those enhanced, increased costs are coming because of the war in Iran.
1: Yeah. Let's talk about this $1.7 billion fund. Again, not surprising Democrats are critical, but it seems like he's getting an awful lot of pushback from Republicans to the point where he just might cave on this $1.7 billion fund.
2: You can look far and you can look wide. You will not find Republican surrogates for this $1.7 billion fund in Washington. They don't exist. There's nobody out here triumphantly championing this thing. So the president has no allies on plans for this fund. So politically, that thing is dead on arrival. I'm not sure how it gets through a Congress that wants to kill it. Let's put that aside. Let's put the politics aside. There are really robust legal challenges in the courts, and there are more by the hour. The challenge in Virginia is the most effective right now. A judge in Alexandria, Virginia, has put a two-week hold, a halt on the fund. No money in, no money out, no operating it until she can get a closer look. The Department of Justice announced tonight that it will honor that court order and not utilize the fund in the meantime. That's not much of a gracious move because the Department of Justice is not allowed to violate court orders. You can't do that. So they're saying what they're going to do, even though they have no other choice. I don't know what happens in week three after that court order expires, but I do know there are challenges after challenges after challenges making their way through the federal courts, any one of which can kill off this fund. I don't see how it survives. Nobody likes it outside of the administration, and the courts are dying to kill it.
1: Well, and there's another part to this, right? Part of this agreement was setting up the $1.7 billion fund, and then they weren't allowed to go after President Trump or his family or any of his businesses for any type of tax questions going forward. So where does that stand in all this?
2: That's unclear, and that really is a big emerging story, and I'm glad you focused in on it. We don't know the disposition of that lifetime, hall pass from the IRS, which we all should enjoy from time to time, if that goes away too. But the Democrats in Congress are going to be like a dog on a bone. Republicans with really unpopular votes, either supporting or opposing the fund or the IRS tax absolvement. And Republicans do not want to be jammed up with tough votes. They are 5 months from an election in which they are the underdogs, and they don't like this whatsoever.
1: Scott McFarland, our guest, former CBS newsman, there in the news. We'll get to that in a second. And now independent journalist. Yep. He's on Substack. He's on YouTube TV, and he joins us every Monday to sort of kick off the week. You're a Washington, D.C. guy. June 14th is this big, huge cage match that they're building in Washington, D.C. Has anybody thought about, like, how hot it might be that day or the lights with the bugs and the humidity? This might be a disaster.
2: Yeah, there are watchdog groups who have been challenging this UFC fight. Now, it's not public money, so there's only so much they can do to try to stop the UFC fight. They argue that it's kind of a handout to a private business, giving them the platform, giving them the audience with the president, giving them favorable treatment. And then put that aside. The issue I think you've focused on properly is, are we sure this is the best way to have a UFC fight out in the swamp of Washington, D.C. in brutal heat? Yes, there are mosquitoes. Yes, there are bugs. Yes, there's a crowd. And this isn't a small thing. It's going to kill the White House grass. It's visually blighting the White House itself. It's not an insignificant area to have blight and have destruction. I mean, they'll fix all that. But I don't know what the constituency is for this UFC fight beyond the real hardcore fans. And I mean fans of UFC and fans of Trump.
1: Yeah, I just think in terms of just being hot and humid, and who wants to go sitting with 90,000 people watching two guys fight in a cage when it's so hot and humid out with slapping mosquitoes all over? Scott McFarland, let me ask you about this CBS stuff. You're a former CBS newsman. I'm sure you have thoughts as you're watching now Scott Pelley, the news that he stood up at a staff meeting today and really gave it to the new head of 60 Minutes. What are your thoughts as you watch your former news team go through all this?
2: According to the reporting, not only did Scott Pelley give it to the new boss of 60 Minutes, he accused the new boss of having not the qualifications for the job, and he accused the boss's boss of trying to. Was not ambiguous. I can tell you from somebody who was at CBS as recently as March as a full-time correspondent, there's nobody with more muscle or might inside CBS News than Scott Pelley. If there was a messenger for this fight, he's probably the most powerful fighter to take it. To me, this is like finding your teenage or your middle school kids and giving them $100 million Fabergé egg and say, go toss it around in the yard. Try not to break it. That's what screwing with 60 Minutes is. The most valuable property in the history of television news, with incredibly good ratings and an incredibly good brand. They've just tossed that in the backyard and told the kids to go throw it around a while. Try not to break it. I hope they don't break it. I hope they don't damage it. But it's grave risk of damage when you've gotten rid of veteran correspondents, when you've fired the person in charge who had lifted the ratings higher, when you've unleashed this wave of bad publicity, McGraw, and when you've done damage to the internal morale of people there. Here's the good news. Here's the glass half full perspective. They're going to get a mass of humanity to sample the new product. Not just because it's 60 Minutes or people are curious. This thing still airs after the greatest lead-in in television history, NFL football, Sunday in September. Audiences will find it. I hope they're up to the task of making sure the audience likes it.
1: And, you know, I know there's a lot of things wrong with the media today, and there's a lot of things that are breaking and a lot of things that have to be rebuilt and changed and everything. But I'm not so sure 60 Minutes was broken. I mean, you can argue over a certain story or whatever else, but that was a pretty successful news show as it was.
2: It's as successful a television news show as exists in this year, in this modern era of linear legacy media. It's also the most successful of all time. It was clicking on all cylinders. And here's the thing I'll say about, you know, allegations of political bias. You know, what I cover in Washington, I'm always going to have some detractors no matter what I'm saying, no matter which party I'm reporting on. But they know I'm accurate. They may not like the story I'm telling. They may not like the angle I'm taking, but they know it's right. With 60 Minutes, you know it's accurate. So I think they can withstand these allegations of political meddling as long as those are just allegations and not reality.
1: Yeah, it's interesting. We'll see how all that plays out. One other note that's getting a lot of attention, this main story where the texting came out from the candidate and the wife's in on it. He says the reporting is all wrong. He said he's had some issues with his wife, but what's being reported is wrong. This is an interesting story to watch, don't you think?
2: This is an enormous problem for Democrats. Enormous with a capital E. They need to pull it inside straight politically to win control of the Senate, which comes with it, McGraw, the ability to block any Trump Supreme Court nominations over the next 2 years. Not a small thing. They don't win Maine. I'm not sure how they win it. And they are poised to nominate somebody who's in the headlines for all the wrong reasons in a state with a uniquely older demographic of voters who are not necessarily keen on this new era of politicians embracing scandal. They have an exit strategy. They could still nominate the governor of Maine to be their Senate nominee, but she was lackluster on the campaign trail. Graham Plattner was the one scooping up the energy. Let's see if he keeps it after all these headlines.
1: Yeah, and she dropped off, so to give him a clear runway to the nomination, we'll see if Governor Janet Mills gets back into the game, but that is definitely something to watch. Scott McFarland, every Monday, your Substack, I know you wrote a piece about this, 60 Minutes, it's well worth listening or reading on Substack, also YouTube. You're also with us every Monday. Scott, you're the best. Thanks for checking in. Thank you for your time. Be safe, and we'll talk to you next Monday.
2: Talk to you next week.
1: You got it. Scott McFarland, not only great newsman, but loves radio, so we love him. By the way, you know that Scott Pelley staff meeting where he accused the head of 60 Minutes that he didn't have the qualifications for the job? That sounds like one of the staff meetings we have here on the show. That's what Alex and Richard say all the time to the Westwood One people. This guy, Milhaven, has no qualifications. I was like, is this 60 Minutes or is this America at Night on Westwood One? I see what I did there. That was a joke. Stay right there. We're just getting started. America at Night, back in a moment.
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1: All right. Thanks for staying up late on a Monday night, June 1st. Holy mackerel, it's June 1st. All right. So let's get to it. Let's get to the most important part of the evening, and that is a lot of people are yapping about my rib recipe. Here's the deal. We've milked this long enough. I have written it out. Alex has it, and Alex has been instructed by our staff meeting today after he said that I didn't have the skills to host this show. He is going to text it out to everybody tomorrow morning when he gets up. So we're going to give everybody one last chance. For anybody who hasn't signed up for the rib recipe, how do you sign up for the rib recipe? It's very easy. All you have to do is text your text BBQ, barbecue, BBQ, to 1-844-2-McGraw, 1-844-262-4729, and we will send you the barbecue rib recipe that I put out yesterday, or I wrote it up yesterday. Now, look, we're limited, excuse me, we're limited by how many characters we can use, so it might come in two texts. Alex, I tried to write it as simply as possible, but there's just, you know, you have to make sure you understand what the rib recipe is. But we'll text it out to everybody tomorrow morning. So this is your last chance to sign up for the rib recipe, 1-844-2-McGraw. Just text BBQ and then follow the prompts, sign up for the text messages, and then you'll be part of the show. And for doing that, we'll send you out a rib recipe. Now, look, we're going to be sending out recipes and sending out all sorts of benefits being a part of the show. So if you want to, you can certainly be a part of the show. We send down a rundown every single night, Alex does, and so that's being a part of the show is being having being a part of the text message. 1-844-2-McGraw, 1-844-262-4729. Stay right there. We're going to talk about jobs, summer jobs. What about the job market? Boy, lots of people complaining about not being able to find a job, yet businesses complaining they can't hire workers. So we'll get to some of that. And then hour two, Bill Bradley, former New York Knick, former New Jersey Senator. Bill Bradley, we're going to talk to him about the NBA Finals, politics of today, all of that. So stay right there. We are just getting started. America at Night, back in a moment.
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2: Cape Fear weather.
3: Scattered showers and storms will continue through your Tuesday night. Some eventual clearing under variable clouds. Overnight lows back in the lower 60s. Refreshing north and easterly breezes for your Tuesday. Partly to mostly sunny. Temps in the middle and upper 70s and dropping to the mid 50s at night under mostly clear skies. Highs near 80 amid mostly sunny skies on Wednesday. From the WECT First Alert Forecast Center, I'm Gabe Ross.
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18: All right, a lot of talk about the jobs, and the jobs in this economy have been holding up quite nicely, all things considered. But there's a bit of an issue when it comes to entry-level jobs, and now they're saying that there aren't any summer jobs for the kids. Andy Challenger joins us. 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That is a global outplacement and executive coaching firm headquartered in Chicago. Andy Challenger, welcome to America at Night.
19: Thank you so much for having me.
18: Let's first talk about the teenagers getting those summer jobs. What are you talking about? Everyone needs a job. You see help wanted signs all over the place. You're telling me teens are having a hard time finding a job this summer?
19: Yeah. I mean, last summer, we actually saw the lowest number of teenagers find summer jobs that the U.S. has recorded since it started tracking this data 77 years ago. And we think this year is going to be about the same as last year, slightly worse because of inflation and rising prices that are specifically hitting entertainment and leisure industries that do a lot of the hiring of teenagers during the summer.
18: So it's not that the teenagers don't want to work, and it's not that they can't put down their game controllers. You're saying the jobs just aren't there.
19: Well, I will say that is also part of it, that the demand for those jobs has significantly eroded over the last few decades. Back in the 80s, when we saw at the height of teen employment, we saw about 60% of teenagers find jobs over the course of the summer. Today, that's about 35%. So,

0: St. Louis issue. That is nationwide. One area that we've seen a spike in open positions for teenagers are lifeguards across the country. I don't know. Maybe the generation isn't as capable of swimming, or they're I don't know, not as social. They don't want to be out of the pool.
1: I mean, somebody, right? If I knew there was a lifeguard job when I was in junior or senior in high school, I would have ran to take that job, right? It was 10 deep when you applied for that job back in the 80s. But what do I know? I also heard that the teenagers are going to the more gig economy, DoorDash, Instacart, Uber drivers. Are you seeing that as well?
0: Yeah, there is just easy access to those jobs. You never have to go in for an interview, have a socially uncomfortable experience of getting rejected. You just sign up on the app and you can go do bits and pieces of work here and there across delivering food, potentially driving people with Uber. So that is, I think, an appealing avenue for teenagers that aren't as comfortable going through a traditional hiring process.
1: You know, that also, you think about the skills they're not learning from their first job, right? The first job on the lowest rung of the totem pole, you got to learn to do the grunt work to sort of move your way up. Social structure when it comes to a job, they're not learning that being an Uber driver.
0: Yeah, there's no boss, right? That is something that you never really get in your academic career. You don't have a boss. You don't kind of learn that the independence of having to show up on time, be part of a team, having to have customer service skills, something you never get in your academic career. Some of those kind of core skills that you need for the rest of your life, you're not going to learn either during the gig economy or doing something other than working during the summer.
1: Yeah. What about entry-level jobs in and of itself? What are you seeing when it comes to entry-level jobs?
0: Yeah, we have seen some erosion of entry-level jobs in the economy. It's kind of been the top issue for a year now. People are really concerned about artificial intelligence coming in and replacing jobs. And there is some evidence that that's happening, particularly in fields like software engineering and places like call centers, where the work can be pretty rote and can be easily done by artificial intelligence. I will say, however, that's probably not the major driver of eroding jobs for teenagers. The one area where technology has had an impact there is the last few years, as what wages have increased to a degree. Companies in fast food spaces and convenience stores have started to make big investments in self-checkout kiosks. Those were traditional jobs that often went to teenagers when those restaurants and companies needed extra help during the summer. So that's a place where technology really has an impact on the supply of jobs for kids.
1: Well, it's a good thing the self-checkouts came into being, because you wouldn't have people there working in those jobs anyway.
0: It is true, right? We saw this. Well, we really saw a big spike in an increase in teen employment during the COVID years. We were in a massive labor shortage. Wages were starting to come up, luring teenagers in, and companies were leaning on teenagers a lot to work retail positions and a lot of those customer facing roles. But since then, those jobs have really started to erode. Companies have made lots of investments during that period because it was so hard to find workers, that now on the other side of it, it really is replacing some jobs.
1: Andy Challenger with us. He is a national labor and workforce expert and chief revenue officer for Challenger, Gray, and Christmas. It's a global outplacement and executive coaching firm headquartered in Chicago. Andy, what do you tell graduating seniors? What do you tell those entry-level positions? What are you telling them? What are you telling them jobs for the future? Where are they going to be?
0: Yeah, there are still jobs out in the economy. We're still at 4.3% unemployment. It's not as good as it was a few years ago, but it's much better than the historical average for unemployment in the country. So there's still jobs available. When I'm talking to teenagers, the discussion

0: discussion is really about how those positions that are reserved in the economy for younger workers just entering the workforce are often never posted online. A lot of these are word of mouth jobs. So talking to your parents or your parents' friends to let them know that you're looking for work during the summer can be really valuable as a way to source opportunities. And then also showing up in person at local stores, at theme parks, at Dairy Queens, at movie theaters, all these places where there are entry-level position and asking for the role, seeing if they need help really sets you apart today as a teenager from the pack. And it goes a long way in not only finding those jobs, but then securing them.
1: A lot of people have a hard time wrapping their head around the fact, and let me ask you this, Andy, you would know this better than anybody. Do parents show up with their children for job interviews?
0: You'd be surprised how often it does happen, but at talking with HR people that are doing a lot of this hiring, I can't tell you how poorly that reflects on a potential job applicant. It really it's embarrassing for everybody involved. And so it's a good thing. You want to help your children. You want to get them employed. It's great to ask for help and you know, maybe make some introductions, but at some point you really got to step back and let the kid take the reins.
1: So you're saying that it's more than one helicopter parent that goes with the child into the interview?
0: Yeah, it's surprising how often you hear about stories of it happening. It's just I understand parents are protective. They really want to help their kids, but at the end of the day, I think you're doing more harm than good by getting that involved.
1: Yeah, I would probably agree. At not being in the workforce outplacement or an executive coaching firm, I would say mom and dad walking into the job interview probably a bad idea. Let's talk about job postings and the job boards and the apps and all that stuff. I hear constantly people apply for 2,000 jobs, never get a response. They feel it goes into a black hole. They feel like these jobs are being posted just to cover someone's quota or something. What do you tell people who apply for jobs online and feel like it's just a waste of time? Is it?
0: It's not a complete waste of time. A lot of jobs you're going to have to put in an application online today. It goes through a hiring system that the company has in the back end. And to get into the funnel, you got to go through the online job application. However, it's absolutely not enough. When a job gets posted online, if it's a one that you're wanting to get, there's going to be 1,000 applications that come in the first hour. You got to find a way to set yourself apart. Primary way of doing it is getting some sort of referral. So it doesn't have to be like that strong connection. You don't have to have family that works there, but it is important to try to find somebody who will take 15 minutes of their time that works at the organization, ask them about their experience there, how the organization works, what their experience was like, and then ask for a referral to get yourself on top of that pile. Because if you just spend all of your days applying endlessly to online job postings, it's like trying to win the lottery.
1: So you're saying
0: really hard to do.
1: Even more today, networking is more important than it was 20, 30 years ago.
0: Oh, absolutely. Because you know, as a candidate, yeah, you can see so many jobs and apply to so many so quickly. But as an employer, you're getting so many more applications, candidates for those roles that to stand out, you either have to be the greatest applicant out of 1,000 or have some sort of way of getting into the interview pile that's much smaller than the number of people that submit a resume.
1: Well, I've read some of those job postings. I don't even understand what they're asking for. I mean, they're so written in such I don't know, riddles that I don't know if anyone has the qualifications for those jobs.
0: Yeah, that's another major obstacle, is people sometimes feel that they can't apply to a position because they don't meet every single requirement listed, or there's parts of the job description they don't understand. Nobody does. Very few people meet all those requirements. It's good to apply anyways, but still, at the end of the day, what you're most trying to do is find some sort of way to influence your candidacy. You want to get in front of a human being to really talk to them. Zoom is okay. If it's just over the internet, that's fine. But try to get some sort of face-to-face with somebody at the company, somebody in the hiring manager role, so that they can get you into the mix. Otherwise, it's really a crapshoot.
1: Yeah, Andy, a couple more questions here. You touched on it earlier. I thought it was interesting. You mentioned resorts and summer jobs. So resorts, whether it's ski places in the wintertime, lakes and resorts in the summertime, you're saying that these places are having a very hard time finding people to work at these resort places for the summer.
0: Yeah, there's a number of industries like resorts, amusement parks, movie theaters, all these different areas of the economy that tend to see big spikes in demand during the summer. So they need extra workers. They're going to be hiring extra hands to help out. And you want to get in front of those opportunities as early as you can. One thing that's really notable about the roles that teenagers take in the economy is they do have very, very high turnover. So if you started your search a month ago, you went and talked to a couple companies, and they didn't have any opportunities at that time, you can always go back to them now, a month from now. Keep trying those potential employers, because there really is a high amount of turnover.
1: Yeah, it's very different than the time when you and I were kids, and you sort of had to hustle to get the job, and you had to sort of, right, the elbow grease and everything else, and keep showing up and work for pennies to then try and get on. It's a very different world today. Andy Challenger is with us, national labor and workforce expert with Challenger, Gray, and Christmas. He's out of Chicago, the global outplacement and executive coaching firm headquartered in Chicago. Andy, good stuff. Thanks for checking in. Have a good night.
0: Yeah, you too. Thanks for having me on.
1: You got it. I will say this, though. I will say that when Richard applied for the job to be engineer, his mom did come with him, and we hired him regardless. We just thought we liked his mom really well. We had a little question about him, but we took Richard because his mom was with him. Imagine? Of course I'm joking, but could you imagine your mother going with you for a job interview? I mean, what in the world? Mom, sit in the car. No, I'm coming with you. And then with turning to your mother and then helping your mother helps you negotiate for the job. Holy mackerel. What a world. America at Night, back in a moment.
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1: Man, this must have been some staff meeting at 60 Minutes. This guy, Nick Bilton, who is a tech journalist and a filmmaker, he was appointed executive producer of 60 Minutes, and he's holding a staff meeting today. And according to reports, he was quoted as saying, "For me, the journalism is the journalism," which is such a techie thing to say. What does that even mean? The journalism is the journalism. That's why I'm here. That is why we're all here. The rumors of people are spreading that I'm going to turn the show into a 61-minute episodes. That's going to be like TikTok. That is not changing. The show is going to stay exactly as it is for now. He also said the broadcast is an ice cube that's melting, okay? Barry Weiss, loves this institution. She loves 60 Minutes. And apparently Scott Pelley chimed in. She's murdering 60 Minutes. She doesn't love this place. She was brought in to kill it, and she's doing exactly that. He went on to say that she has no qualifications And you, sir, have slender qualifications for this job. Wouldn't you have loved to have been in the room when this thing happened? Holy mackerel. We'll talk more about it in the third hour. But, man, that must have been some. I've been in staff meetings, but that one is a staff meeting for the ages. There could be whole movies written. This could be a Netflix series. The murder at 60 minutes. Holy mackerel. Okay, stay right there. We'll take a quick break, top of the hour, and then when we come back, Bill Bradley is going to be joining us. The New York Knicks are taking on the San Antonio Spurs. Game one of the NBA Finals is on Monday. Bill Bradley, former New York Knick, former United States Senator, is going to join us, talk about politics of today. We'll talk about the news of the day, the 60s, the Knicks, championships, basketball. Have a great old conversation with Bill Bradley. Stay right there. Our executive director is Alex Hinton. Our engineer tonight is Richard Good. I'm McGraw Millhaven. This is America at Night on Westwood One.
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29: A deal could be coming. I'm Lisa Lacera, Fox News. President Trump says a deal with Iran could happen over the next week. The president with the comments during an interview with ABC News as he spoke by phone today with the leaders of Israel and Hezbollah, and they agreed to a temporary ceasefire.
30: He posted on Truth Social he thinks the negotiations will continue at a rapid pace.
29: Fox's Lucas Tomlinson at the White House, but Israeli Prime Minister Benjamin Netanyahu has said if Hezbollah does not stop attacking Israel, Israel will launch strikes at Beirut. A not guilty plea from an Iraqi man accused of planning multiple terror attacks, including one against President Trump's daughter Ivanka.
31: Hezbollah terrorist commander Mohammed al-Sadi pleaded not guilty today in Manhattan federal court to 8 charges, including conspiring to provide material support to 2 foreign terrorist organizations. Kataib Hezbollah in Iraq and Iran's Revolutionary Guard Corps. Now, in court, al-Sadi today was defiant, at one point shouting, quote, "I'm a prisoner of war. I'm not a criminal." His lawyer has said al-Sadi is a political prisoner. The 32-year-old is accused of directing and planning nearly 20 terrorist attacks and attempted attacks throughout Europe and the United States in retaliation for the U.S.-Israeli war in Iran.
29: Fox's Brian Yenis at Manhattan Federal Court. Prosecutors say the suspect made a pledge to assassinate the president's daughter, even having a blueprint of her Florida home. A South Carolina jury has found store owner not guilty of murder in the 2023 shooting of a black teenager. The jury returned the verdict for Chike Rick Chow, who shot the 14-year-old in the back after chasing him through the convenience store, but maintained he acted to defend his son. President Trump reportedly reconsidering whether to move forward with a $1.8 billion fund meant to compensate his supporters. 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
29: A court hearing in Chicago for the man accused in the shooting death of college student Sheridan Gorman.
8: Venezuelan national Jose Medina in Cook County Court for a discovery hearing about a month after the illegal immigrant pled not guilty to opening fire on a group of people near a beach, hitting and killing Sheridan Gorman, whose mother was also in court.
9: No more pretending that this is normal, and no more policies that protect dangerous people while families like ours are left to bury their children and bear this pain.
8: The Department of Homeland Security says Medina was allowed to enter the U.S. under the Biden administration in 2023. Medina's defense team claims that he's mentally unfit to stand trial. In Chicago, Jeff Manasso, Fox News.
29: Just days ago, Medina was found in possession of a six-inch shank while in jail. Additional charges against him are pending. The Atlantic hurricane season gets underway today, and experts warn to keep your guard up.
10: Today, we heard from the director of the National Hurricane Center, Dr. Mike Brennan, also representatives of FEMA, everybody with the same message that even though the forecasts for this hurricane season indicate fewer tropical storms and hurricanes than we've seen recently, it only takes one, and we've seen in the past, as we saw here in 1992 in a very slow season, a terrible hurricane, Hurricane Andrew, and also 1983, only four storms the entire year, and one was a Category 3 hurricane that affected Galveston and Houston. So it's not about the number of hurricanes, it's about if one happens to come to your community.
29: Fox Weather's Brian Norcross at the National Hurricane Center in Miami. The rise of remote work since the pandemic has made businesses more hesitant to hire young, inexperienced workers and is the key driver of higher unemployment rates for recent college graduates. That's the finding of a study released today from the Federal Reserve Bank of New York. I'm Lisa Lacera. This is Fox News.
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17: weather. Scattered showers and storms will continue through your Tuesday night. Some eventual clearing under variable clouds. Overnight lows back in the lower 60s. Refreshing north and easterly breezes for your Tuesday. Partly to mostly sunny. Temps in the middle and upper 70s and dropping to the mid 50s at night under mostly clear skies. Highs near 80 amid mostly sunny skies on Wednesday. From the WECT First Alert Forecast Center, I'm Gabe Ross.

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1: Hey, how about former Vice President Mike Pence making news over the weekend? We'll get into that in hour number two. Also, this Scott Pelley thing has got some legs. Scott Pelley screaming from apparently getting very upset at a staff meeting today over the head of the new 60 Minutes addressing the troops. We'll get to all of that, but the New York Knicks are taking on the San Antonio Spurs. Game one of the NBA Finals is Wednesday night. But before that happens, we're going to talk to Bill Bradley, former forward of the New York Knicks from Crystal City, Missouri. Went on to become a Rhodes Scholar, played in the Olympics in 1964, then became United States Senator, and is now retired. And we're going to talk with him coming up here in just a moment and have a full conversation with him. So kick back, relax. Senator Bill Bradley next on America at Night. That's all coming up. And then, of course, your phone calls. This is your last chance to get the rib recipe. 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Follow the link, and then we'll send out the barbecue recipe tomorrow. Stay right there. America at Night with Bill Bradley, next.
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1: Welcome back to America at Night. The New York Knicks are in the finals. The first time since 1999 they haven't won a championship since our next guest played forward for the New York Knicks. He went on to become a senator in New Jersey. Of course, I'm talking about NBA Hall of Famer and former senator from New Jersey, Bill Bradley. Senator, welcome to America at Night. Thanks for joining us.
16: Hey, McGraw, great to be with you.
1: So let's talk
16: I'm glad to see the show's still going.
1: Yes, yes, Larry King is alive and well. Yeah, thank you. It's an honor to be.
16: No, you're your own man. You're your own man. You're not Larry King.
1: Thank you very much. Let's talk about these Knicks, because I've been a Knicks fan all these years, and I remember, I only know the Knicks of the 70s and the championship seasons from the books you guys wrote and some of the clips, but it seems like that this Knicks team has a lot in common with your championship Knicks. Do you think so?
16: I think it appears, and I'm not in there, so I don't know, but it appears as if there is a character similarity. The team is playing with a lot of confidence, unselfishness, discipline, and resilience. And those were all values that characterized my Knicks teams. But this, every team is different, and this team has a slightly different, obviously, set of different personalities. But they're playing with all those attributes, and that's why I think they're winning.
1: If I can steal a line, it seems like they're hitting the open man, and the passing is, you don't see that very often now in the NBA.
16: Yeah, I think that the only thing you see in the NBA is sometimes, you know, some guy making a drive to the basket and then throwing it 25 feet to the other side of the floor or something like that. But the Knicks are moving. I think it's interesting to watch the number of short passes that they make as opposed to, you know, cross-court heaves. They're making short passes that get to the person who has a marginally better shot with a higher percent of it going in, and therefore a better shot for the team to get two more points. And to recognize that, then be able to execute on that, is really quite an unusual thing. I think that the Bulls did it under Phil, and the Lakers did it under Phil and Steve Kerr in San Francisco, and Popovich in San Antonio. All of those teams were great teams that had the same kind of character. And, of course, our Knick teams.
1: Yeah, no, that was right. That was Red Holtzman's whole thing, right? Hit the open man?
16: Yeah, hit the open man. And the other one, which wasn't as well known, help out on defense. You know, so if you overplay, you sometimes are beaten. So you have to have the guy behind you help out so that you will continue to play aggressive defense by overplaying.
1: Red Holtzman, the great coach of those NBA Knick championship teams, hit the open man, and the other one was defense, and was the third one that the hotel bar was his?
16: You're quoting from a book, I'm afraid. Yeah, the hotel bar was his. I'd say his and Danny Whalen, who was the trainer. Red never drank alone. He'd always drink with Danny or somebody else.
1: Yeah. Take me back to New York City in the late 60s, early 70s. You know, they have Mets and Jets rivalry, you know, Mets and Yankees rivalries. You have Jets and Giants rivalries. But the Knicks, right, it was a Knicks town, and everybody loved the Knicks. Take me back to the 70s. What was that like?
16: It was a magical time for me. It was magical because of the players on the team, because we meshed as human beings. We supported each other as human beings and as players. And therefore, each of us had our best achieved through help from a teammate. And I think that the city saw that. And the city's a tough place in many ways, you know. And so when it sees people helping each other and that example, it becomes very powerful. In addition to the fact that New Yorkers love basketball, in addition to the fact that New Yorkers like winners. And so we were winners, and we played a certain way that was selfless. And the result was... we kind of captured the moment in the imagination of people. And I think this team, to a certain extent, has done that too. I mean, I look at the first game of the finals when Brunson had that incredible fourth quarter. And he then afterwards, of course, diverted the attention from him and his quarter to the rest of the team, which was appropriate to do and correct to do, and drawing the public back to the fact that he might have had some good shots, but the reality is all of us, all the team played together in order to create that kind of atmosphere. But I think that in a way, infused the team with a certain confidence. And it's not dissimilar to the confidence that the 1970 Paleolithic era stuff, right? The 1970 Knicks got when Willis Reed in the fifth game went down and tore his abductor muscle early in the first quarter, or early second quarter. And when he went down, everybody said, oh, well, that's the game. But the team pulled together and we won. And when we won, we knew we could win the championship in the seventh game, which we did. And Willis played a heroic role of coming onto the court and hitting the shot. But the team went on. Clyde Walt-Frazier had probably the best single-player game in seventh-game history. He had 36 points, 15 rebounds, and 12 assists.
1: I have to ask you about that Willis Reed game, Game 7, right? No one knew if he was going to be able to play. And the last minute, he comes out onto the court, and the crowd goes crazy. Yeah. Did you know he was going to do that? Where were you happened? Tell me that story.
16: Well, when the team left the locker room, Willis was on the training table. We had no idea. He was dressed. He had the uniform on. But we didn't know if he was going to come out, because he had great difficulty running. And then when he came out, of course, the Garden, you respond to the Garden. You respond to Willis's heroics, risking it all for the team, which he did. He risked his career to be out there and try to do what he can to help us win. And that was an inspiration, and the Garden crowd went crazy. and it lifted the whole building. And then, you know, we began the game, and as I said, we had a great game. The whole team did.
1: Yeah,
16: particularly Frazier.
1: He hit the two shots to start the game, and they had to raise the roof on the Garden. So you didn't know that he was coming out onto the court until you saw him run out onto the court?
16: Exactly. He walked out onto the court. He didn't run out onto
1: yeah,
16: the court.
1: Yeah. You know, think about that Laker team. Chamberlain, Elgin Baylor.
16: When Willis came out on the court, all three of those guys stopped warming up, turned, and watched Willis. Because they wanted to see, could he walk, could he run, could he shoot? And so they didn't warm up anymore. They just watched Willis. And that, of course, also indicated that they had already won the game in their minds. And, of course, that's a dangerous thing to do when you have teams with real pride in their achievement as a team. And so Willis is not there. We showed we could do it in the fifth game, and by God, we're going to do it in the seventh game.
1: Mm. Senator Bill Bradley, our guest, talking about those Knicks championships as the Knicks enter into the NBA finals. Let's talk about, you grew up in Crystal City, Missouri, small town Missouri, south of St. Louis. You went to Princeton, you became a Rhodes Scholar, then you go to New York, and you enter into this world of New York, high style, coming from a small town, Missouri, at a time when civil rights was, right? There was all this push and pull, and you come from this small town, and you end up playing with all these African Americans. Take me through that process and how that was and how you learned and how some of these players became your best friends.
16: Well, you can take the boy out of the small town, but you can't take the small town out of the boy, right?
1: Mm.
16: And so I will forever be from Crystal City. I mean, last year, for example, in a kind of sentimental journey, I flew back to St. Louis, rented a car, and just drove down to Crystal City and sat by the river where I used to train, you know, run, work out before the season. And, you know, I went back and just was there because it's a part of who I am. So, you know, and in Crystal City, you know, the reality was my little league was integrated. So I always played with African Americans. With the Knick teams in those years, we had great people. Willis Reed was a very strong human being. Then Clyde and Earl Monroe, really strong people. And, you know, we did not see color, I don't believe. We saw only team and teammates, and whoever had the open shot was going to get the ball. And whoever needed help on defense, if you could give it, you'd give it. And race was irrelevant. Now, race was not irrelevant in the larger world. And when we were called to step forward, we did, as human beings, as citizens, as Americans. But as players, we lived in a world of great unity and camaraderie and respect, mutual. And it was a unique kind of time. And, of course, when you're in that kind of world, the bonds you form last a lifetime. I mean, you know, this morning I've texted Earl Monroe and Clyde about various things. So they're lifelong friends. And, of course, Dave DeBuscher has passed away. Willis has passed away. Barnett's passed away. Phil Jackson has remained a good friend, although Montana's a long way from New York.
1: When you ran for president, was Dave DeBuscher not with you almost every step of the way?
16: Well, he certainly campaigned heavily in New Hampshire and some in Iowa. But he was definitely there. He was, you know, this was a time where what happened is players, you had to have roommates. You didn't have a single room. And so DeBuscher was my roommate. So we slept 12 feet from each other for probably 100 nights a year.
1: Mm.
16: And so I think, or maybe a little less than that, but we got to know each other very well. And there was a deep love, I think, and respect between us. And so when I ran for president, he was definitely going to be there, but Willis was there too. And so, you know, they were, my teammates were always there when I needed them, whether it was on the court, where they certainly were, or when I was in politics and I needed to have people reflect on the meaning of those days in terms of values like courage and discipline and respect and resilience and responsibility and the kind of values in the game that could transfer into politics and that I tried to transfer into politics.
1: Bill Bradley, our guest. We're going to come back next segment and talk a little politics, what's about today and more politics, but a couple more questions about sports and basketball since he, of course, won the championship with the Knicks back in the 70s and they're in the finals. When you played in the 1964 Olympics, you won the gold medal in basketball. Your coach was Henry Iba, also a Missourian. So you had one Missourian playing and one Missourian coaching. That doesn't happen very often.
16: Yeah, well, he was Oklahoma State coach, right? I mean, he was a very well-known and famous coach. And his wife, I think, was also from Missouri. And it was a great experience. I remember we had two-a-day workouts in Hawaii, and we had to stop whenever our sneakers, we sweat through our sneakers, and we couldn't run on the court because we would slip. So that's how hard he worked us and how hot it was when we practiced. And we were ready to play the game, and we did. We beat the Russians in the final of the Olympics. And then the irony is a year later, or 2 years later, in between when I was first went to Oxford, I played for an Italian team in European Cup competitions, a team in Milano, Italy. And we played... We got the European Cup competition. You play, say, a team from Prague, Czechoslovakia. You play them in Milano, and the following week you play them in Prague. And the winner was the total points for both games. And so it put a great advantage on home court. Anyway, so we got into and we got into the tournament. We ultimately won the title. But in the semifinal, we played the Russian team. And it was called the Russian Army Club Team. But when I went out on the court, I looked down at the other end to see the team. And man for man, it was the same thing, same group as the Soviet Olympic team. So it was simply a different, same team with a different name.
1: Right, yeah. Bill Bradley, our guest. Hold that thought. More with Senator Bill Bradley on America at Night. Back in a moment.
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19: Cape Fear weather.
20: Scattered showers and storms will continue through your Tuesday night. Some eventual clearing under variable clouds. Overnight lows back in the lower 60s, refreshing north and easterly breezes. For your Tuesday, partly to mostly sunny, temps in the middle and upper 70s and dropping to the mid 50s at night under mostly clear skies, highs near 80 amid mostly sunny skies on Wednesday. From the WECT First Alert Forecast Center, I'm Gabe Ross.
8: How did I lose weight? And I did. Lean, right here. I did. I love this stuff. 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I never minded being 2:35, but you know what minded? 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
1: The New York Knicks are in the finals. The first time since 1999 they haven't won a championship since the 1970s. And our guest Bill Bradley was a forward on that team. He went on to become a United States Senator. And he's joining us now for a couple of minutes. Senator, let's talk about politics and about the Senate. When you were in the Senate, at the time they said it was very contentious. And it was hard to get anything passed. It must seem like child's play now compared to what we're seeing now. What are your thoughts as you watch politics today?
16: Well, that was not my experience, that we couldn't get things passed. We got a lot of things passed. We passed the Tax Reform Act of 1986. We passed major trade legislation. We passed health care legislation, education legislation. So the point was that we compromised. We had Republicans and Democrats, and we all wanted to move our collective humanity a half inch forward. But we had slightly different ideas about how to do that. So you had to compromise, which means listening to the other side and arriving at something that would achieve our objective. And that's what we did. And, you know, it's interesting because I just did something with former Senator Jack Danforth at Washington University. We did an evening where we talked about the politics of our time versus the politics of today. And I think of Jack, we told stories about the human dimension to what we do. And, you know, I told a story about Jesse Helms and his wife calling me and him being anathema to me, but his wife wanted me to shoot baskets with his 17-year-old daughter, who turned out to be a great player. So that happened. And then Jack told the story, which will be, I think it's going to, we're going to debut it on YouTube sometime around July 4th. But he told a story of he's on his last year, goes to the Senate floor to give a speech, and he's speaking. And when he finishes speaking, he turns around and there's a hand on his shoulder. And it's me, because I realized that was his last speech. I walked across the Senate floor to him and touched him, put in my hand.

0: significant things by tearing a dam down in the state of Washington and creating a free-flowing salmon river, or creating a high school exchange program with kids in the republics of the former Soviet Union. And over from 1992 to 2016, when Putin got rid of the program, we had over 30,000 kids come live with American families for a year. Well, those are small things in the larger scheme, but they're significant in that to achieve them, people had to respect me and what I was doing and honor that respect by saying, well, that sounds like a good idea. I didn't have it. It wasn't a Republican idea or a Democratic idea, quite frankly. It was my idea. And they respected me, and therefore they came forward and supported this kind of thing. And that's what allowed us to, I mean, Ronald Reagan was the biggest supporter of tax reform in 1986, and I would be considered probably number two only because he had a bigger microphone. I was as passionate about it, which is lowering rates and closing loopholes, as he was. So it's a different time in that sense, and I think the public has a sense that things aren't getting done, and they want things to get done and improve their lives. The only way you do that is through compromise.
1: Yeah, you mentioned the Reagan tax cuts. You were a Democrat who voted for Reagan's tax cuts, were you not?
0: No, there were two Reagan tax bills. One was Kemp-Roth bill, which I had campaigned against when I ran for the Senate for the first time, which is the 30% tax cut. I voted against that because I thought it produced massive deficits, which it did. But the second one was in 1986, and that was the Tax Reform Act that reduced the tax rate from 50 to 28% and closed tax loopholes to pay for it so you wouldn't increase the deficit. And that's the one where I was right there with the president, with President Reagan. He was for it. I was for it. He remembered when he was an actor and tax rates were, I think, 70 or 80%, right? And when I was a player, they were that much, too. So whatever you made, you paid a lot of it in taxes. But if you get the tax rate down, you keep more of each additional dollar you earn. But you can't increase the deficit, so you eliminate loopholes. And quite frankly, that's where I made Donald Trump's enemies list. Because among the loopholes that I eliminated were a lot of real estate loopholes. And that President Reagan eliminated were a lot of real estate loopholes that ended up forcing him to pay higher taxes, but gave the rest of the people who were working a lower tax rate, and they were able to keep more of the additional dollar they earned.
1: So at that time, Donald Trump called you out back in the 80s?
0: Oh, yeah. He put me on the enemy list.
1: Wow.
0: His so-called enemy list.
1: Yeah.
0: Because I eliminated all the special deals in the tax code for real estate.
1: What kind of grief did you get from other Democrats or the Democratic Party for voting with Ronald Reagan's tax cuts and loophole adjustments?
0: I convinced most of them to vote with me. I convinced them that this was not a Republican or a Democrat. This was an American bill. And that you get both benefits. Lower rates, yeah. We certainly want lower rates. Democrats aren't against lower rates. But we also want to have not increase the deficit, so you end up closing the tax loopholes that allow you to lower the rates and make the system fair at the same time. So it had an appeal that was bipartisan. It was Ronald Reagan's initiative, and I'll give him all the credit in the world, and it would not have happened without him putting it on the front burner. But it was bipartisan after that.
1: Bill Bradley, our guest, talking about the good old days. It's been said that when the cameras are on, especially today, when the cameras are on, they're at each other's throats. But when the cameras are off and they're in the cloakroom, they're much more friendly and a different type of relationship when the cameras are off versus when the cameras are on.
0: I would have no idea. I'm not there.
1: Yeah.
0: I have no idea. When I was there, you describe.

0: gratuitous grandstanding demagoguery just didn't exist. I mean, occasionally, you know, I think there would be a senator who would do that. Occasionally, I felt Helms would do that on race, but and sometimes on anti-communist stuff, but not really. People came together. And again, I told you the story that I get a call one day, and Helms is somebody that I have a difficult, very difficult relationship with because of his racial stuff. But one day I get a call from his wife, and she says, our daughter's coming to town. Our granddaughter's coming to town, 17 years old, loves basketball. Would you shoot baskets with her? And I said, sure. And I said, come to this playground about four doors from where I lived in Washington. And so Senator and Mrs. Helms pull up in their 88 Oldsmobile with their granddaughter. She comes down to the court. I throw her the ball. She dribbles and shoots, dribbles, shoots. It's clear she's a player. She's pretty good. So we spend a half an hour talking about how to shoot, how to get moves, how to pass, how to make all, how to be a player. And afterwards, they thank me and get up and leave. And I could never think of Helms after that as simply the incarnation of evil. I thought of him as a doting grandfather. And so you see people as human beings, ultimately. Mm. And that's why you can get a level of trust and respect that allow you to compromise, because you don't think the other person is evil. You think you're just compromising to make our collective humanity maybe move an inch forward.
1: Bill Bradley, our guest for a couple of more minutes. You had a one-person show that they turned into a documentary. You can get it on YouTube. It's called Rolling Along. And in that documentary, you have a quote, and you say, never look down on people you don't understand. Tell me where that quote came from and what it means.
0: It came from my grandmother. My grandmother, who lived next door. And what she meant by that was respect people. You know, don't let, if you don't understand, you know, you might have an immigrant or you might have a banker like my father, or you might have somebody else, and you don't really understand them. So don't, you know, give respect. That's the key point here. And I think that's one of the things I tried to get across in that film. By the way, that film has been on YouTube now for 2 years, and we have, I think about 24 million people who have viewed the film. And it was taken into China by Alibaba, and they put it on Youku. In the first 3 weeks, 72 million people saw the film.
1: How about that?
0: And so it's basically me standing up, talking about my life and my views of people and America, basically.
1: Well, it's
0: and of course, the title of the film is called Rolling Along. And guess where that came from? That came from Old Man River, the song about the Mississippi. Just keeps rolling along.
1: Well, your grandmother sounds like a pretty smart woman to come up with a quote, never look down on people you don't understand. Sounds like she was a pretty good woman.
0: She was a great person. She used to sit on her front porch in a rocking chair. And my grandfather, my step-grandfather, it was her second husband, he would sit there. He was a great baseball fan. He'd listen to the Cardinals with Harry Carey and Jack Buck. And I'd go over and sit with him, and occasionally she'd fix some cookies, and I'd eat the cookies. And then, you know, she'd impart, it would impart wisdom. He was an immigrant from Germany, and so he didn't get here till he was 12 years old. So he had the American experience fully and completely and was so grateful. And so it was partly I talked about a lot of that in Rolling Along.
1: Yeah. You live in New York City. When you walk the streets of New York City, do you still get recognized? Do you still get stopped on the street?
0: Sometimes, yeah.
1: Yeah.
0: For old, by old guys.
1: do they remember you as a senator or as a basketball player?
0: Well, different people remember different things. In New York, it's probably as a, I don't know. It's probably a little more basketball. In New Jersey, it's a little bit more senator.
1: All right, fair enough. Last question for you, Senator Bill Bradley. I've always, one of the greatest Olympic moments, I think one of the great Olympics moments, happened in the 1964 Tokyo Olympics where you were playing basketball. And that was Billy Mills, the American who won the 10,000-meter race. An extraordinary race, an extraordinary moment. Did you see that? Did you know what was going on, or were you too busy playing basketball to even realize that?
0: Well, I didn't see that. No, I didn't see that. But I did walk into the stadium with Billy Mills. We had the basketball team and then some of the runners. And so I knew who he was. And it's a fabulous story. I think he's Native American. He won the 10,000 meter. It was a great, great race. And it was always something special, you know. And I think that this thing I told you I did with Jack Danforth will come out in a couple of weeks. And I think there might be some special moments in that as well. And I continue to think about Rolling Along as something that is, I don't think it's time. I'd hesitate to say time. It is timeless, but the whole intent was to make it something that people could look at on a human level and experience for an indefinite future. So it's still alive out there.
1: Yeah, Rolling Along. It's on YouTube. It was produced by Frank Oz and Spike Lee. Spike Lee growing up in New York and Bill Bradley growing up on the banks of the Mississippi, becoming friends and business partners for a movie. That is an extraordinary life, Bill Bradley, from the banks of the Mississippi to the NBA championship to a Rhodes Scholar to U.S. Senator. It's been a wonderful, wonderful time talking to you. Thank you very much. Good luck to you, and bring the Knicks a couple of – all we need is four more games, all right?
0: Yeah, and remember, it is confidence, unselfishness, discipline. That kind of character is going to win it.
1: There you go. Bill Bradley.
0: And McGraw, I want to thank you, too. You do a great job. The program is really terrific. I love it.
1: Thank you. Thank you. Thank you very much. Senator Bill Bradley, be safe, and we'll talk to you down the road.
0: America, okay, take care.
1: America at Night, back in a moment.
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1: Mike Pence, former Vice President of the United States, also former talk show host. I always had a soft spot in my heart for Mike Pence being a talk show host. There is life after radio. He said over the weekend, he said that the anti-weaponization fund is deeply offensive. He also said that there's clearly been an effort to rewrite January 6th. And he also said that President Trump is not a conservative, not following the conservative principles that he espouses to. Really interesting comments coming from Mike Pence. Maybe he's writing a new book. Maybe he's going to try and run for president again. What's interesting is Mike Pence said Republicans are losing it and Democrats have lost their minds. But again, Mike Pence criticizing Democrats, not that big of a story. But the fact that he said what he said about Donald Trump, now that's newsworthy. We can talk about that next hour. All sorts of phone calls available, text messages, and yes, our newly installed voice messages were kicking it into high gear over the weekend. So we got some voice messages from some listeners as well. So we will do that next hour. So stay right there. And then, of course, if you missed any part of the Bill Bradley interview and want to hear that again or pass it on to somebody, it will be a podcast and it'll be turned into a podcast where all fine podcasts are found. Stay right there. Our executive director is Alex Hinton. Our engineer tonight is Richard Good. I'm McGraw-Milhaven. This is America at Night on Westwood One.

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16: Negotiating a pause. I'm Lisa Lacera, Fox News. President Trump says he's helped cut a deal between Israel and Hezbollah for a temporary ceasefire.
17: The president says he had a very productive call with Israeli Prime Minister Benjamin Netanyahu and that no Israeli troops will go to Beirut. Israel's government ordered strikes in Beirut's suburbs Monday, a day after ground forces reached deeper into the country than at any point in the last 26 years. To representatives, President Trump says he also had a very good call with Hezbollah and says the militant group agreed that all shooting will stop, adding Israel will not attack them and they will not attack Israel. Both Israel and Hezbollah accused each other of breaking a ceasefire. Iran has insisted Israel stop targeting Lebanon as part of a ceasefire agreement with the U.S.
16: Fox's Jared Halpern of the White House. Meanwhile, U.S. Central Command says it's launched strikes against radar and drone sites in Iran after Tehran shot down an American drone over the weekend. The president reportedly reconsidering whether to move forward with a $1.8 billion fund meant to compensate his allies who believe they were unfairly prosecuted for political reasons. That's according to the Associated Press. This coming after the Justice Department said it would comply with a court order to pause implementation of the fund. Homeland Security Secretary Mark Wayne Mullen says there will be consequences after days of violent protests at an immigration facility in Newark, New Jersey.
18: We have absolutely zero issue with you exercising your First Amendment in a peaceful protest. But when you're threatening the lives of an officer, that's verbal assault. When you threaten the lives of their family, that's verbal assault.
16: New Jersey Governor Mikey Sherrill has sent in state police to take care of security outside the building. Five people are dead after an explosion and fire at a defense company work site in South Korea. 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
16: An accused terrorist and member of Iran's Islamic Revolutionary Guard enters a plea in a New York federal courtroom.
23: Mohammed al-Sadi pleaded not guilty to multiple counts of terrorism that prosecutors say includes nearly 20 attacks across Europe and the U.S. Allegations include an apparent plot to assassinate first daughter Ivanka Trump. Assistant U.S. Attorney Sarah Kushner said she is prepared to share discovery in the case. Al-Sadi's lawyer Andrew Dalek expressed a concern about significant media attention, with a Justice Department release coming out after al-Sadi was charged. Dalek said his client is presumed innocent. The defendant's next court date is scheduled for September 9th. In New York, Grinnell Scott, Fox News.
16: A Utah judge has ruled a key hearing for Tyler Robinson, the man accused of killing Charlie Kirk last September, will be public. There's a strike against a major General Motors supplier.
24: Nearly 1,000 UAW members at the American Axle Doubt Corporation plant in Three Rivers, Michigan are on strike after negotiations with the company broke down. Members of Local 2093 claim they're done making concessions and say it's been 18 years since they've been fairly paid. Union officials say the workers' pay was drastically cut during the Great Recession to keep the company alive, and it's only increased about $4 over the past 18 years. The union says the plant's parts are shipped to GM factories, and the strike could cause a major disruption. It makes key parts for the Chevy Silverado and GMC Sierra trucks. Ginny Cosilda, Fox News.
16: At the box office this weekend, the indie horror film Back Rooms took the top spot, earning $81.4 million its opening weekend. Another indie horror film, Obsession, in second. Star Wars, The Mandalorian, and Grogu in third with $25 million. I'm Lee Silasera. This is Fox News.
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28: Scattered showers and storms will continue through your Tuesday night. Some eventual clearing under variable clouds. Overnight lows back in the lower 60s. Refreshing north and easterly breezes for your Tuesday. Partly to mostly sunny. Temps in the middle and upper 70s and dropping to the mid 50s at night under mostly clear skies. Highs near 80 amid mostly sunny skies on Wednesday. From the WECT First Alert Forecast Center, I'm Gabe Ross.
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0: What?
1: I like to believe that I'm not going to that I want to avoid jail. I want to not go to jail. I don't understand how these fraudsters continue to be able to play these games and just and now, thank God, the Trump administration is actually working on it to send people to jail. But you know, I would be the first one they would catch. I would, you know, open three clinics in my backyard and immediately get thrown in jail. I'm Tim Young, filling in for Will Kane on Will Kane Country. We'll be back with Congresswoman Beth Van Dyne.
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4: Hi, everybody. My name is McGraw Millhaven. 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

0: Carson Hyder was arrested and charged with assault inflicting serious injury. But the woman's family says that is not enough.
1: I don't have a warrant or a check in the house. What are you doing?
2: Let go! Let go!
3: But the first officer continues to punch her as she screeches in pain.
2: I got her!
3: Sheree Moore eventually handcuffed and at one point telling officers she's having a mental health crisis, saying she's not on her medication.
0: That's ABC's Morgan Norwood. Now, another officer approaches and tries to stop Hyder. Eventually, they cuffed her and she was charged with several misdemeanors. Her family claimed those charges were dropped, but the county clerk still shows she is charged with breaking and entering and has a court appearance on Friday. And this was not the first time Sheree Moore has been charged with breaking and entering and assaulting a cop. One of her previous charges involves the very same police officer, according to ABC News. Now, as for that officer, Hyder was fired after an administrative investigation. He had turned himself into police on Monday. He has since posted bond. I'm Joan Jones.
4: On the start date of a Baltimore civil trial regarding the destruction of the Francis Scott Key Bridge, a settlement has been reached. Lisa Dwyer reports the case has now been postponed.
5: Instead of hearing opening statements, a federal judge agreed to postpone a civil trial over the 2024 collapse of Baltimore's Francis Scott Key Bridge after a flurry of last-minute settlements resolved most of the remaining claims. The judge will continue to consider legal arguments that could lead to further settlements and possibly end the litigation without a trial. Virtually all of the unresolved claims allege economic losses by businesses and local governments. Settlements last week resolved the remaining claims over the deaths of six construction workers. I'm Lisa Dwyer.
4: A jumbo jet traveling from Newark to Spain had to turn around and go back to New Jersey, and the reason had nothing to do with any problems with the plane. Correspondent Haya Panjwani explains.
6: A United Airlines flight to Spain turned back to Newark after a possible security threat. The flight carrying 190 passengers and 12 crew members returned to Newark because of a suspicious four-letter Bluetooth device name. Passengers evacuated while Port Authority police swept the aircraft, and passengers had to be rescreened by TSA and Customs before reboarding. The replacement flight took off early the next day and landed in Spain that afternoon. The incident follows other recent security concerns with United Airlines, including a diverted domestic flight and a collision at Newark Airport earlier this month. I'm Haya Panjwani.
4: Anthropic files for an IPO targeting yet another near $1 trillion AI valuation this week. The new old tech guy, Chuck Palm, has more on the story.
7: Anthropic, the company behind the Claude AI assistant, has filed a confidential S-1 with the Securities and Exchange Commission, stepping right into the IPO line behind SpaceX, which hasn't even priced yet. What's really exciting about this is the $965 billion valuation after closing a $65 billion funding round just last week. Anthropic was worth $380 billion last February and is growing faster than the market can keep up. Their revenue is just as shocking, projecting $10.9 billion in revenue this quarter alone. That's more than double the prior 3 months. They've already told investors they'll cross $50 billion annualized before the end of June. The first profitable quarter might just be around the corner. They've also hired the same firm that took Google public back in 2004, and that's no coincidence. They're targeting an October listing, letting SpaceX land first and the market settle before moving in. Wall Street just got a lot more interesting this year, with two companies topping nearly $1 trillion in AI going public in the same calendar year. That's not a trend, that's a signal. Both major cryptos trending downward, with Bitcoin at $70,900 and Ethereum at $1,990. Follow the new old tech guy on X, at Chuck Palm.
4: Here's Tuesday Sports on America in the Morning with our Robert Workman. Robert?
8: June 1st is a big day on the NFL calendar with salary cap implications, and we saw several big moves yesterday. The Browns sent two-time Defensive Player of the Year Myles Garrett to the Rams for Pro Bowl pass rusher Jared Verse, plus a first-round pick in next year's NFL draft and two other picks. Garrett set the single-season sack record last year with 23. Then the Eagles traded star wideout A.J. Brown to the Patriots for a number one pick in 28 and a number five next year. Brown has hit 1,000 receiving yards six times in his career and used to play for Coach Mike Vrabel in Tennessee. The Giants signed three receivers, including their former number one choice, Odell Beckham Jr., and Russell Wilson is reportedly heading to New York as well. Not to back up Geno Smith with the Jets, as had been rumored, but to CBS on the NFL Today. At the French Open, the quarterfinal matchups are set, and no American presence in either draw. Madison Keys, Francis Tiafo, and unseeded Zachary Svaja were all ousted on Monday. But Serena Williams announced that she's coming back. After nearly 4 years in retirement, she's accepted a wild card to play doubles at Queen's Club in London next week. Baseball, the Rangers edged the Cardinals 2-1, giving Jacob deGrom career win number 100.
9: Who would have thought, you know, as a kid, your goal was to just play Major League Baseball and for it to become a reality and, you know, win 100 games in the Major Leagues. You know, it's kind of crazy to think about.
8: That's Tuesday Sports.
4: Thank you, Robert. It's 7 till. When we return on America in the Morning, turmoil continues behind the scenes at television's most famous news magazine and following a cancer diagnosis. A pop icon returns to the stage after these messages.
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4: It's 5 till. America in the Morning continues. In a remarkable sign of the turmoil at CBS top-rated 60 Minutes, during an introductory meeting between the staff and the show's new executive producer, longtime correspondent Scott Pelley said CBS News head Barry Weiss was murdering the show and accused its new producer of having slender qualifications for the job. Correspondent Ed Donahue reports on the latest trouble at the network show.
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1: Last week, CBS fired 60 Minutes executive producer Tanya Simon and correspondent Sharon Alfonsi and Cecilia Vega. At a meeting to start the week, a longtime anchor spoke up.
21: I'm Scott Pelley.
1: According to a detailed report on the Status website, Pelley said CBS News head Barry Weiss is murdering the show and accused Simon's replacement as executive producer Nick Bilton of having slender qualifications for the job. The report says Weiss was not at the meeting. Bilton insisted Weiss does love CBS News and 60 Minutes. Pelley countered by saying she was brought in to kill it, and she's doing exactly that. A person close to CBS leadership tells the AP it's disappointing Pelley's accusations were being aired publicly, despite efforts to engage with him privately. I'm Ed Donahue.
4: Legendary singer Barry Manilow is opening up about his cancer scare and is planning an upcoming tour. Entertainment reporter Kevin Carr with details.
22: So far, this has been a year of ups and downs for music legend Barry Manilow. He started things off recovering from a lobectomy to treat stage 1 lung cancer, an operation that put him in the ICU for 7 days. The recovery also caused him to delay his arena tour into the summer. On the positive side, in March, he dropped the single Once Before I Go for his upcoming album, What a Time, which releases this Friday. This led to another piece of very good news, which he announced on Instagram in March.
23: Our latest single, Once Before I Go, just entered the top 10 on the pop chart. How do you like that? I'm 100 years old with a top 10 single.
22: Manilow, who is only turning 83 this month, was interviewed on Good Morning America Monday, and he opened up about his health.
23: I'm doing good. It took longer than I thought it was going to take to get past this lung cancer.
22: While he is now cancer-free, Manilow was not left unscathed. The surgery took its toll, and the singer has concerns about his ability to perform.
23: My voice, I don't know whether it's coming back. I did my first sound check about a month ago, and I didn't sound like me at all.
22: Manilow remains optimistic, especially in the light of the success of Once Before I Go.
23: I mean, I haven't had a top 10 single since Washington crossed the Delaware.
22: I'm Kevin Carr.
4: That's our show for today, Tuesday, June 2nd, 2026. America in the Morning is produced by Jeff McKay. I'm John Trout. This is Westwood One.
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28: Recent storms have settled. The next chapter, some cooler and less humid breezes. How low the temps are going to go in your First Alert forecast coming up.
29: Breaking news overnight, a highly anticipated verdict in a trial out of South Carolina. A former gas station owner accused of killing a 14-year-old learns his fate.
30: It's really the people that tell me, hey, I was going to take my life today.
31: You may have seen him on social media. A man walking across America for mental health reaches southeastern North Carolina. What's powering his journey to the country's four corners?
32: The options that have been brought to us by DOT, or the options that DOT is considering, don't make any sense for the city of Wilmington.
29: But first, pumping the brakes on a major road project after opposition from neighbors and city leaders, where the Independence Road extension now stands. It's Carolina in the Morning at 6 o'clock. Starts right now.
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31: Good morning, and thanks for joining us this morning. I'm Kim Ratcliffe.
29: And I'm Bill Murray. We appreciate you being here now at 6 o'clock on this Tuesday, checking in with Janet with the latest on that forecast and what you need to know before heading out the door this morning. Good morning, sir.
28: Good morning, guys. Individual decision. Are we in sweatshirt territory yet, you think?
29: No, but it feels nice.
28: Okay. Yeah, I feel like that's probably where most decisions are going to rest. Tomorrow morning, about 10 cooler than this morning. So we may be able to get down into a rare, okay, I'm going to grab that sweatshirt or I'm going to grab that fleece in June kind of thing. The next big thing, unseasonably cool breezes lasting through the midweek period. Pretty full menu of 60s. Cool in their own right as you step outside this morning. 63 officially in the port city. Going to make our way to 78. Don't sleep on these winds. The cooler air has got to be imported somehow, and that's the pretty strong breeze flow out of the northeast today. And we ride that all the way down to the deep 50s tonight. The record on the books, 49. Probably safe, but we'll watch it. Tomorrow, just a gem. Your full 10-day forecast. See how long we keep this going. In about 10 minutes. Guys, back to you.
29: 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Stay ready in just a few taps. The Hurricane Center on the First Alert Weather app is a one-stop shop where you can get everything from the latest forecasts to live radar to tips on preparing for storms, plus the hurricane season special that we aired to kick off the 2026 season. You can also find the Hurricane Center at WECT.com/hurricane.
31: All right, a couple minutes after 6, and we are checking your First Alert traffic conditions. Looks good here at Market Street and Gordon Road this morning. Pretty quiet. Volume's not picking up just yet. Want to give you a heads up about a lane closure in Wilmington. It's on Dawson Street eastbound between 3rd and 4th Streets. The left lane will be closed. That closure starting at 7 o'clock tonight and reopening at 6 o'clock on Friday morning. And that's a look at your First Alert traffic.
29: All right, taking a look at top stories in the WECT News app this morning. A Wilmington man accused of having sex with a minor facing felony charges this morning. Police have arrested 20-year-old Oscar Benedict Romero following a years-long investigation. According to the arrest warrant, Romero is accused of engaging in intercourse with a victim 15 or younger. He's charged with statutory rape, indecent liberties with a child. A woman in Bladen County also charged with indecent liberties with a child. Arrest warrants show Lisa Pate is charged with 6 counts. Details of what she's accused of doing are not available, but the warrants allege the incident happened in January of 2020. Involved an 8-year-old. She's being held this morning with no bond. And the search for a missing swimmer picking back up this morning in North Topsail Beach. A man from Laurenburg went under trying to save a child who floated too far out. While the child, another family member, were taken to the hospital. Crews put a pause on the search last night for weather concerns. Several agencies using jet skis, boats, sonar, and drones to help find that man. Those details and top stories, your latest news available 24/7 on the WECT News app. You know, data centers are popping up all over as our lives become a little more digital.
31: Yeah, but a lot of places are putting temporary bans on them because of the amount of resources they use. And now a city in the Cape Fear region is thinking of doing the same. Boiling Springs Lakes will have a public hearing this evening on a proposed ordinance to put a temporary moratorium on new data centers. It would also apply to data processing and cryptocurrency mining facilities. Cities and states across the U.S. are doing this, and in fact, Democrats in Washington just proposed legislation last week for a pause at the federal level. The public hearing tonight at 6:30 at City Hall on East Boiling Springs Road. Not guilty. That's the verdict in South Carolina in a murder trial there that gained national attention in 2023. Rick Chow was acquitted in the shooting death of a 14-year-old boy. It was a case that sent waves of anguish and grief through the African-American community of South Carolina. Randy Aldridge is in our Live Alert Center with this story. Randy?
2: Good morning, Kim. This shooting happened in Richland County, where half the population is black, and the case has put the whole region on edge. The defendant, Rick Chow, shot the boy in the back after chasing him for 130 yards. He said he fired to defend his son after the teen pointed a gun at him. Prosecutors say it was because Chow mistakenly thought the boy had stolen 4 bottles of water. They did acknowledge that the boy had a semiotic semi-automatic pistol, but it fell on the ground during the chase, and the boy never threatened anyone with it. As the verdict was read, there were audible sobs from the boy's family, who say they now intend to file a civil lawsuit. Kim?
31: A man sits in New Hanover County's jail while police investigate the disappearance of his wife.
29: Yeah, court documents show Denny Osborne was in jail for cyberstalking charges and violating a protective order here. But police in South Carolina are skeptical in his involvement of his wife's disappearance. Horry County police say they found evidence in the disappearance of Cyrena Anderson that contradicts statements made by Osborne. Anderson was reported missing on May 19th, and police say she was last seen with her husband. Osborne told investigators his wife left their home the morning of May 13th, but Horry County police have recently said they've discovered evidence that changed that idea.
3: So we have to follow every avenue of evidence. We follow through them all the way, and then if we start to find those inconsistencies, we continue to dig and find more information.
29: Authorities believe Osborne drove through Brunswick and Columbus counties on May 15th, 2 days after her disappearance. He drives a red Ford F-150 pickup truck. Right now there are no persons of interest, but Horry County Police is now asking for any information that anyone has to offer. Now an update on a double murder trial in Wilmington. Witness testimony set to continue today. The trial of Omonte Bell, Dyrell Green. The two were charged with killing two people back in 2021. That shooting happened at the home of a former executive of True Colors Brewing. Yesterday, nine witnesses took the stand. The trial expected to resume this morning at 9:15. We've learned a man accused of stealing a car and crashing it is dead. According to law enforcement, the New Hanover County Sheriff's Office says Joshua Parrish stole the car over the weekend, crashed it in the Ogden area. Deputies believed he was under the influence of drugs or alcohol at the time, but they said he had a medical emergency, taken to the hospital, where he later confirmed died. New details now on a major road project that would have eased traffic but would have caused havoc for one part of Wilmington.
31: It's to extend Independence Boulevard to the MLK Parkway. The WMPO board voted 12-1 to put that project on hold for the foreseeable future. Two different options for the project would have previously been suggested. Both would build an overpass over Market Street. The elevated overpass would cut through Old East Wilmington, which could displace up to 71 homes and dozens of businesses. WMPO's vote comes after a lot of opposition to the project during a public comment period back in January, and the city of Wilmington adopting a resolution opposing the project. We talked with city council members back then who said the project needs to improve lives, not hinder them.
32: The options that have been brought to us by DOT, or the options that DOT is considering, don't make any sense for the city of Wilmington and don't make sense for the residents that live in this part of Wilmington.
31: The board voted to keep the project in the region's long-range plan, Cape Fear Navigating Change 2050. One man has made it his mission to walk all across America, hoping to raise awareness, inspire hope, and encourage conversations surrounding addiction recovery and mental wellness. His name is Kendall Edwards, and his goal is to travel to all four corners of America. While Edwards walks, he carries a sign with him that reads, "You Matter." Today, Edwards and his sign, or yesterday, Edwards and his sign made a stop in New Hanover County at the Healing Place. If you don't know, the Healing Place is a long-term recovery program for people experiencing substance use disorders, homelessness, and other challenges. With this stop, Edward says his sign with a simple message is making a difference.
30: It's really the people that tell me, hey, I was going to take my life today. I've been dealing with depression. I don't want to be here anymore. But that You Matter sign, the positivity that you're spreading, like, thank you for that. That's the biggest reason.
31: Edward's journey will continue today, where he will make a stop in Surf City. From there, he will make his way up north for his final stop in Northeast Maine.
29: We want to check back in with Gannon with a look at the tropics this morning. Gannon, good morning.
28: It's an easy outlook, thankfully. Bill, good morning. As we look across the Atlantic Basin and see the latest outlook for the next 7 days from our friends at the National Hurricane Center, no items of interest. Closer to home, some thunderstorms gracing us with another dose of well-needed rain last evening. Just want to confirm with this radar scan that those have gone, just a stray leftover sprinkle in spots. And Bill, cooler breezes flowing in. We'll detail those, how low the temps will go, in your full First Alert forecast after the break.
29: All right, sir, something fantastic happening at Fort Fisher. The aquarium getting bigger and better, and we're sharing plans with you this morning. And is it safety or is it intrusion? An investigative look at flock cameras in the Cape Fear.
31: 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The recall you need to know about this morning. And is today a good day to fill up? A look at gas prices and what you might expect in the coming days.
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11: If the causeway is along your travels, you'll find that up to speed so far out of Leland, going east in toward Belleville, as well as toward the Cape Fear Memorial Bridge. And no problems on College Road out of Monkey Junction northbound. That's looking pretty good as well as you head toward Shipyard Boulevard, and you're trouble-free beyond that toward Market.
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28: Welcoming you into the First Alert Forecast Center here at 614. Cool down, and it's going to have some staying power through midweek. So we're talking today, tomorrow, and even to a great extent Thursday as well. One day at a time, nice breeze. You got the windows down as you roll up to the office or job site. Your commute forecast more settled than yesterday's, where we had the storms building up. Now we're on the backside of that. So watch the step around some leftover puddles, maybe a stray sprinkle. Otherwise, a drier and cooler north and northeast breeze gracing you. The beginning of the day, a lot of 60s, hour by hour, cresting deep into the 70s. That's a 4 p.m. pause. I want to show you where we go this evening and overnight. Cool weather fans scoring a huge and rare W here in June. Deep down 50s, even our beaches catching at least a little bit of 50s, I feel like, first thing tomorrow. Sun's coming up. The record on the books for what will be the 3rd of June by tomorrow morning is 49 for ILM. That's probably safe, but we'll give it a shout. And also, speaking of first thing tomorrow, there's going to be a rocket launch, another Falcon 9 with the SpaceX program from Cape Canaveral. So the launch window opens at 4 in the morning, And that's key because darkness is the greatest driver of where you can see the trail. And so if the conditions are right and the launch is not delayed, if you look to the southeast, may see that kind of jellyfish-looking trail that we sometimes get. So just want to give you a heads up on that, especially because skies are going to be clearer, mostly clear. Can't say that right now. Clouds are departing. There's a big old leftover puddle along First in Ocean Isle Beach, a brisk view on your Easy Pro Express First Alert SkyCam network to the Murchison Building in downtown Wilmington. Yes, we have some departing clouds here, a broken cloud sky, and 63 degrees, and a dropping dew point of 61. That's going to get into the 50s and feel a little more lighter and more breathable here over the next 12, 24, 36, 48, by some measures, 60 hours. So a nice slice of time for the middle parts of the week. Summery weather fans, you get a big say in this scheme, though, this weekend and into next week. Sunscreen up as you head to the pool or the beach over this coming weekend. It's 6:17. Let's kick it back over to you, Kim.
31: All right, Gannon, we're going to check your traffic conditions now with a live look at Carolina Beach Road and Sanders Road this morning. Some of the folks turning from Sanders onto the beach road there, heading toward Monkey Junction. Everything looks good. A little damp out there in some spots. Heads up about a lane closure on the Odell Williamson Bridge into Ocean Isle Beach. One lane closed today and tomorrow. They are making some repairs there after a house moving project damaged a railing on the bridge. And that's a look at your First Alert traffic.
0: A little behind the scenes. It's going to be a little crazy back here.
29: A little crazy indeed. The aquarium at Fort Fisher making some big changes. We've got a sneak peek when we come back.
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24: A better life with Dr. Sanjay Gupta.
25: Did you know that almost half the vegetables and more than three quarters of the fruit that we eat in this country come from just one state, California? Yeah, it's true. And according to a new report by the Environmental Working Group, a health advocacy organization, a lot of this produce is tainted with PFAS, which are sometimes referred to as forever chemicals. Why? Well, the EPA says pesticides keep America's food supply safe, abundant, and affordable. And of course, these chemicals are used in every state, not just California. Now, if you are worried, though, about how much you're consuming, the best thing to do is to buy organic produce, if and when you can. Organic or not, you should rinse all fruits and vegetables under running water. Don't use any soap. And as one epidemiologist told us, use a brush on sturdier items like carrots, potatoes, and cucumbers. I'm Dr. Sanjay Gupta, helping you live a better life.
29: We're looking ahead to the next chapter of the North Carolina Aquarium at Fort Fisher, and expansions closing the place for 2.5 years. In the meantime, preps are on their way to make sure you know it may be closed, but not forever. I got a first-hand look at the expansion plans and a new satellite branch slated to open now later this month.
0: Next 2 weeks are going to be pretty scary, trying to get moved out.
29: June 2026, a monumental month for the crew at the North Carolina Aquarium at Fort Fisher.
2: Sure. Assembly line.
29: The little stuff, the first to go, as the aquarium shuts down for renovations, a move that has been a long time coming.
0: Come back, not only will there be that really tall exhibit right there, the big fish tank, okay. There'll be another one that's almost double the size.
29: The 2.5 year renovation promises to be an eye-opener when done.
5: This is top secret. But I can show you a couple of these. So this will be the new Shark and Ray touch pool, and this will be our new Sand Tiger Shark habitat.
29: Back in January, we gave you the first sneak peek, but the secret's now out.
6: We'll be able to welcome more animals, more habitats, and more of the hands-on experiences that make this place so special. At the heart of this project is a new 400,000-gallon Sand Tiger Shark habitat. And that habitat will be the largest aquarium display in the state of North Carolina.
29: Forget the sand, the groundbreaking ceremony cementing the aquarium's future.
7: The impact that it's going to make across the state, the inspiration it's going to provide for students, parents, visitors from everywhere is really hard to comprehend.
0: A little behind the scenes, it's going to be a little crazy back here.
29: The last facelift more than 2 decades ago. This will put that to shame.
0: Where we are is our saltwater makeup, but we're going to look at coral propagation. Coral has to have flow in order to thrive. So we have to make sure there's constant current moving through. It's got to have the right lighting in order to thrive and the right temperatures.
8: That's why we brought her here. I wanted her to experience this one last time.
29: That last weekend, bittersweet. Cindy Overman says there's nothing wrong with romanticizing the past, but she's looking forward to the aquarium's future.
8: I used to actually volunteer here when I was a teenager, and so I just wanted to come and experience this one last time before they change the exhibits up. I'm excited to see what's new.
0: Come up here. This doesn't look like much.
29: A little more behind the scenes worth sharing. Most of the animals will stay behind during the renovation. COVID was a global learning curve. People staying home, and in some cases, animals noticing.
2: There are different types of animals that are more interactive traditionally with humans on a curiosity and social basis, so those ones might show more of a difference in behavior.
9: Over there is going to be our aquarium section.
8: Okay.
9: It's not quite open just yet.
29: The place to be for aquarium fans in the upcoming weeks will be the Independence Mall. The aquarium has a gift shop already open in the wing by JCPenney.
0: One of the reasons, you know, we've chose the location at Leica Mall is because, you know, it's on a bus line. People who may not have transportation to come all the way down here to the end of the island now have an opportunity to come and speak with us.
29: When you go, think aquarium at Fort Fisher Light.
10: The mall is, it's a much reduced experience, right? So it's not going to be otters and alligators and sharks. We will have a few small aquariums in there, but it's mostly about just engaging, keeping people connected with the aquarium, making sure that we're still spreading the mission of inspiring appreciation and conservation, getting people to connect with nature and stay connected with the aquariums.
29: The hope is to have the aquarium satellite location up and running by the end of the month. And the great news for visitors, it will be absolutely free. In Wilmington, Bill Murray, WECT News.
11: Pretty cool.
29: Oh, I'm here in town too, still. How about that? Yeah, it is cool for a lot of folks. They're just very, very excited. And you should be excited at home too if you've never been, because that free can make a big difference as well.
11: That's an undertaking in and of itself, trying to open up sort of a mini aquarium in the mall.
29: Yeah.
11: And also start that work at Fort Fisher.
29: Now keep in mind, you've been to many of the stores in the mall. You know how big they are. This is not going to be the same thing. We don't want you to be disappointed. You do want to think of it as the aquarium light with several of the exhibits, but they want to be able to have an educational opportunity for people to come learn a little more, so that when the aquarium reopens now, in what, 30 months, that you'll be really energized to be able to go.
11: Yeah, a lot of their mission is teaching everyday things when you go to the beach.
29: Absolutely.
11: You know, conservation and everything else. So yeah, all right,
29: there you
11: good.
29: Go.
1: right, now we're going to take the virtual ferry from Fort Fisher over to Southport and get a look south from there. Caswell Beach, Oak Island Light. Earlier in the night, that view congested with some raindrops, but now just some departing clouds, gradual clearing for the mainland and at the beach. Our saltwater board's having a problem in the wave category today, so I'll call an audible on that. A lot of 2 and 3 footers for east-facing beaches, generally 1 to 2 footers for south-facing beaches. Those northeast winds really stout today. 9 o'clock high tide. We got it dialed up a little closer to lunch for Battleship Park and offshore. Again, the waves thing. A lot of 4 and 5 footers. And the winds strong enough for a small craft advisory today. Yeah.
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11: All right, we are going green today. 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
11: And we want to announce our latest WECT Coffee Cup winner. It's Thomas Hart from Wilmington. 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You've got until next Friday to pick up your mug. 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There can only be one winner per household. Canes fever taking over the state. The Stanley Cup Finals kick off tonight in Raleigh. But if you want to go, it's going to cost you.
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17: 17 is looking pretty good in Pender County, going south in toward Hempstead, and no promising toward Porter's Neck, and it remains a pretty good ride on Market Street as well in toward downtown. College Road, that's getting gradually heavier going southbound near North Chase Parkway, then again near MLK. We're at Dixon, right now traffic.
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0: Hi, everybody. My name is McGraw Millhaven. 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I know it's a mouthful. 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
0: Live
3: where news comes first. 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
29: We appreciate you staying with us now at 6:30. I'm Bill Murray.
11: And I'm Kim Ratcliffe. Happy to have you with us this morning. Some showers overnight. Let's get a check with Gannon on the forecast for today. Good morning.
1: Good morning. Kim, Bill, every time we check the radar, it's a little quieter than before. Some of the clouds that you'll notice containing a stray leftover sprinkle or shower, but nothing like 6, 12, 18 hours ago, etc. The next big thing is quite simply an unseasonably cool breeze, and it has some staying power lasting through today, through the midweek period, even into Thursday. I see you, Keenansville, down to 59 here at 631. Myrtle's hanging on to 70, but for the most part, we're stepping outside to some easy breezy 60s, upper 70s with a cool and brisk northeast wind in your first alert forecast for today. Notice how tonight we take a stab at a long-standing record. Probably fall short, but I mean, in the neighborhood, deep down into the 50s, maybe have your windows open. We'll shoot for lower 80s tomorrow with a nice warm sun, cool breeze combo. Here's a time 6:32. Kim, you've got some traffic, I know, and I'll be back with your full 10-day forecast in about 10 minutes.
11: All right, sounds good, Gannon. Thank you very much. Yeah, here's your first alert traffic right now with a live look at Highway 17 at Scotts Hill. So this is near the New Hanover-Pender County line. Everything looks good for your commute if you are heading in that direction. Travel across both the bridges looks good as well. The Kate Fear Memorial Bridge you see there coming into town on the Brunswick County side or leaving town, and the Isabel Holmes Bridge with the 3rd Street entrance there, and also MLK Parkway leading up to the Isabel Holmes Bridge. No issues and no scheduled bridge openings for either of the two bridges. And that's a look at your first alert traffic.
29: Looking at the top stories in the WECT News app this morning, the search for a missing swimmer will pick back up this morning at North Topsail Beach. A man from Laurinburg went under trying to save a child who floated too far out. That child, another family member, taken to the hospital. Crews put a pause on the search last night because of weather. Several agencies using jet skis, boats, sonar, and drones to find that man. Picking up again today. A Wilmington man accused of having sex with minors facing felony charges this morning. Police arrested 20-year-old Oscar Benedict Romero following a year-long investigation. According to the arrest warrant, Romero is accused of engaging in intercourse with a victim 15 years old or younger. He's charged with statutory rape, indecent liberties with a child. A woman in Bladen County also charged with indecent liberties. Arrest warrants show Lisa Pate charged with 6 counts. Now, details of what she's accused of doing are not available, but the warrants allege that it happened back in January of 2020 and involved a child 8 years old. She's being held this morning with no bond. Data centers are popping up all over as our lives become more and more digital.
11: But a lot of places are putting temporary bans on them because of the amount of resources they use. And now a city in the Cape Fear region is thinking of doing the same. Boiling Spring Lakes will have a public hearing this evening on a proposed ordinance to put a temporary moratorium on new data centers. It would also apply to data processing and cryptocurrency mining facilities. Cities and states across the U.S. are doing this, and in fact, Democrats in Washington just proposed legislation last week for a pause at the federal level. The public hearing's at 6:30 this evening at City Hall on East Boiling Spring Road.
29: A public hearing for a school bond referendum now happened later this month. New Hanover County Commissioners scheduled to finalize the resolution that puts $320 million school bond referendum on the November ballot. Get public comments. The county staff recommended postponing that to reflect the new grant agreement from the endowment. The new date for the public hearing now, June 15th. And breaking news overnight, not guilty. That's the verdict from a South Carolina murder trial that gained national attention a couple of years ago. Rick Chow acquitted in the shooting death of a 14-year-old boy. It was a case that sent waves of anguish and grief through the African-American community of South Carolina. The defendant shot the boy in the back after chasing him more than 100 yards. He said he fired to defend his son after the teen pointed a gun at him. Well, WECT investigates now cameras sparking debate between safety and privacy.
11: Yeah, thousands of tax dollars are going to flock cameras or license plate readers, but it's not totally clear how that information is being used. The cameras are pretty simple. They take a picture of your license plate when you drive by one. The information goes into a cloud database and is usually stored for at least a month. Whoever operates those cameras can access that data. Usually that's a law enforcement agency. They can search your license plate or what type of car you have and see every scan during that period. Mark Williams, a Wilmington attorney who's part of the National DFLOC organization, he's concerned the cameras give the government too much personal information.
4: It enables government to pierce the veil. And people at least need to have that discussion about, should our taxpayers' dollars be used to spy on us?
11: A FLOC spokesperson says the cameras are critical tools for solving crimes, including murders, burglaries, and missing persons cases. We did reach out to local law enforcement agencies using these cameras and have their responses inside this story on your WECT News app. And now to a story gaining national attention, made possible because of a Ring doorbell camera.
29: A former North Carolina officer seen punching a woman, now facing charges. Now, we warn you, the video is a little disturbing to watch. The video shows now former Shelby police officer Carson Hyder repeatedly punching a woman identified as Sherry Moore during an arrest, while another officer appeared to intervene. Now, Hyder was fired by the Shelby Police Department over the weekend. The FBI publicly identified him, charged him with assault. Hyder turned himself in. He has since been released on bond. The resisting and assaulting government official charges against Moore now dropped. She is still charged with breaking and entering and is out on bond. We can tell you prominent civil rights attorney Ben Crum announcing he's been retained now to represent Moore and her family. In a statement, Crum called the video disturbing, said Moore was experiencing mental health crisis when that encounter occurred. We're told he plans to speak publicly with Moore's family now, later this morning. A Canadian citizen sentenced for voting illegally in New Hanover and Pender counties. A federal judge has sentenced Dennis Bouchard to 2 months in prison. Prosecutors say he voted illegally in 9 federal elections between 2004 and 2024. Officials say Bouchard had lived in the U.S. since the 1960s, but never became a U.S. citizen. They say he falsely certified when he was a citizen on voter registration applications and ballots.
11: A safety alert this morning for nearly 100,000 Honda vehicles that are being recalled by the automaker because of airbag complications. The National Highway Traffic Safety Administration says the problem could cause the unintentional deployment of the airbag. There have been no reported injuries or deaths due to the problem. Models under recall include the Accord Hybrid, the Acura TLX, and specific Accords from the 2022 model year. Owners will be contacted by mail and told to bring their vehicles to an authorized dealer. Tonight, the Carolina Hurricanes begin their push for their first Stanley Cup in 20 years. The team has been knocking at the door for years, but never reached the promised land. Defensiveman Jacob Slavin says all of those past attempts have them prepared to finally break through and hoist the cup with 4 more wins.
5: We talk about within that locker room, as always, just consistency is part of our culture that we have here. And so, We've always wanted to hammer in on that consistency. I think it's just the execution of it this year is probably the biggest difference. And we always have belief in that room because we always have confidence in our game and how we go about it.
11: The puck drops for game 1 of the Stanley Cup Final tonight at 8 in Raleigh. Ticket prices are going for as much as a house payment, between $1,000 and $3,000.
18: Wow.
11: Yeah, I saw a lot of people commenting, you know, because a lot of them are going to wait to see if they make it
18: further, right?
11: Right, and so they, you know, trying to buy them last minute is kind of what your option is if you do that.
18: Yeah, but the more and more you wait, and the more and more they win.
11: The more
18: prices aren't going down,
11: yeah.
18: Right?
11: That's true.
18: But if you can afford it and you want to spend it and make a memory, there's nothing wrong with that.
11: Fun right? time, I'm
18: there
11: sure.
18: There you go. Hey, voting for the Star Spangled Sing-Off local round is open. You can watch the performances and vote for your local favorite, 1 vote per email every single day. We'll announce who's headed one step closer now to an all-expense-paid trip to Nashville on June 18th. Voting closes June 12th.
11: And checking back with Gannon right now with a look at the what? I haven't had to say this yet so far. It's the muggy meter.
1: The muggy meter. Usually we're looking up at it. Oh, it's pretty darn muggy, but it's going to be taking a dip. And akin to that drier air, the radar also quieting down compared to a few hours ago. So I wanted to give a nod to this. Maybe just a rogue sprinkle or two left over from some of those showers and storms. The dew points dropping, so that means we're going to be in the comfort zone. And Kim and Bill, not just for a little bit, but we'll feel that today, certainly tomorrow, Thursday, even to some extent Friday, before more typical summertime, or at the very least June fair comes back, over the weekend and early next week. More traditional 7-day forecast. We'll expand it to 10 in 2 minutes, guys.
11: All right, while you're watching this morning, a lot of you are scrolling our website.
29: Yeah, when we come back, Randy's back with the top trending stories you need to check out before you start your day. Stay with us.
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2: It's 6:44. Welcome into the First Alert Forecast Center, where the next big thing is a heaping helping of unseasonably cool breezes through the middle of this week. We'll be digging in a little bit or a lot in this segment, including leftover puddles and cool breezes for school day forecast. I know a lot of districts are on break, but to the extent one or two still going for a little while longer, it's a nice day on the playground. And drop off this afternoon, northeast breezes on the wind flow model. They're consistent. Temperatures making some moves with the drying skies. 60s handing off to deep 70s around Last Bell. Let me do you one more and go into this evening and overnight. Watch the mercury fall town by town, hour by hour, such that we're delivered with some deep down 50s. First thing tomorrow, most zip codes. Our record for Wilmington on the books for June 3rd is 49, probably just out of reach. But in the neighborhood, certainly cool enough to throw open the windows for a while if that's your thing. Well, in the maps, we'll check the rip current situation, still a little more enhanced, plus a north to south longshore current for east facing beaches, and yet a little more sheltered on average for our south facing beaches, Brunswick Islands back to the eastern Grand Strand. The trends for tomorrow, Thursday, Friday on your screen. 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Let's get you outside with your Easy Pro Express First Alert Skycam from the Belleville Riverwalk. Looking across Eagle Island toward the port, you see the little wavelets moving north-south, so that's our telltale sign that we've got those fresher breezes already kicking in. And so too, stats from ILM Airport under broken clouds, kind of corroborating what we're seeing from the Murchison Building. North-northeast wind at 13 miles an hour among the latest ob from ILM Airport. And that dew point, that's your muggy meter, that's falling. We're going to feel those crisp dew points in the 50s, possibly even as low as the 40s over the next 12 to 24 at least. Yesterday, little rain in the gauge at ILM Airport, 0.34 inches. So we're on the board to start June, and we're up to a foot on the 2026 tally officially again at the airport. Your backyard almost certainly different, but that's the official obsite. Your seven-day forecast doesn't add anything to the rain tally, so trying to keep those veggies growing, you'll probably be irrigating a time or two or three over this period, especially under the intense June sun. So temperatures and humidity levels will be making a comeback, but if you're a cool weather fan, you're loving the short term, extending your forecast from 7 to 10 days on your screen and always on your WECT weather app, guys.
3: All right, Gannon, thanks very much. Let's check your First Alert traffic conditions. Here's a live look at South Front Street, Burnett Boulevard, and Carolina Beach Road. So everybody funneling from Carolina Beach Road onto either South Front or Burnett Boulevard. A lot of those trucks heading toward the Cape Fear Memorial Bridge. Everything looks good for your commute here. Want to give you a heads up about a lane closure. It's going to start tonight at 7 on Dawson Street for eastbound traffic between 3rd and 4th Streets. The left lane will be closing so crews can do some work there. That work wrapping up on Friday at 6 o'clock in the morning. And that's a look at your First Alert traffic. Hey, now might be a good time to fill your gas tank. Gas prices reached a 1 month low, settling at a national average of $4.32 a gallon. That's based on oil prices, where traders built in the possibility of a deal with Iran to reopen the Strait of Hormuz. With that reopening,

0: now unlikely, prices at the pump are expected to rise. And if you've been looking for an excuse to log off early, you may have found one.
1: Yeah, today is National Leave the Office Early Day. How early is early?
0: For us?
1: Yeah,
0: what's early? We should be leaving in 5 minutes. Yeah.
1: The observance was created as a reminder for people to kind of take time for themselves. About a third of American workers work more than 40 hours a week, with some juggling several jobs and long hours. Supporters say stepping away from the desk can help you recharge and spend more time with family and friends. So if you can, consider taking a walk, read a book, or even kind of squeeze in a power nap maybe. Just don't tell your boss we said so. Well, our big board is busy this morning tracking the top stories that you're checking out online.
0: Randy's move over to the digital studio now for a look at what's got you clicking today. Randy?
2: Hi, guys. And yes, I will be leaving early today. Just so you know. It is a busy morning online, and the top stories just keep jumping around. One of the biggest stories this morning is that search for a missing swimmer. The man went missing at Topsail Beach. He rescued a child before he went missing in the ocean. Searchers looked for Marquest Page until the weather made them stop last night. The search continues today. People are also interested in this story about a husband who's behind bars on charges not related to the disappearance of his wife. The investigation into her case is being handled in Horry County, South Carolina. The husband, Danny Osborne, is in jail in New Hanover County. And evidently, everybody wants to know what flocking is. Connor Smith did an in-depth investigative piece on just how much we're being watched by flock cameras. And there is a group who is trying to deflock the region. It's a very interesting read with lots of questions about safety and your personal privacy. And just for you, Bill, one of the top stories is your deep dive on what's happening at the North Carolina Aquarium at Fort Fisher. That story keeps circling the top three all morning. And just for fun, guys, the story we did yesterday about the senior prank breaking up a principal, that is still trending. Make sure you go to WECT.com and the app and take a look at that. And you'll notice one of those kids has a UNCW shirt on.
0: I didn't notice that yesterday, did you?
1: Yeah, that one, I think it was a little female, because the video was a little, yeah, a girl in the front of that video actually had on a UNCW shirt. How about that?
0: Maybe she'll be calling us when she comes to town.
1: How about that? Huh?
2: So are you guys leaving early today for the get out of work early day?
0: I'm out the door in two.
1: I'll be here until...
2: You can leave it here for me and Bill?
1: Right, yeah, I'll be here until 3:15 this afternoon.
2: I will definitely be gone before then.
1: Thank you, Randy. We appreciate
2: it.
1: We're back right after this.
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1: 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We get you ready for the day ahead with the team with what you need to know before heading out the door now at 6:54. Kim's keeping an eye on the roads, and we start with Gannon and that forecast for your Tuesday.
23: North winds gracing us, cooler and less humid feeling air. You see the flags responding to that flow. Right down Poplar 701 from the Corner Cafe and your Easy Pro Express First Alert Skycam in Elizabethtown. Last time I checked the map, Elizabethtown was deep into the 60s. Still is. It's 62. White Bull and Berg all agree. Wilmington officially 63 as we approach the 7 o'clock hour. And temps have fallen to the 60s in the Brunswick Islands. Bernardo helping us out with a tongue out Tuesday. Oh, man, that is a tongue. Alan, appreciate the photo. Glad to have you guys aboard. Your forecast continues to be nice, especially if you like a little edge off the heat and humidity. Wow, tonight is that and then some. More 50s and then more classic kind of June conditions as we head to the weekend. Programming note, we may, Kim, have to introduce an auxiliary tongue out Thursday because we are getting more tongues out with the warm
0: with
23: weather.
0: The heat, yeah.
23: Yeah.
0: It sounds good. I'm all for it. Thanks, Gannon. All right, let's check your First Alert traffic conditions right now with a live look at the Cape Fear Memorial Bridge this morning. Everything looks good. Not seeing any issues for folks coming into town or leaving town. No scheduled bridge openings for either of the two bridges so far today. And checking your traffic as you're in town, starting to see some volume increasing there on College Road between Holly Tree and Oleander. And that's a look at your First Alert traffic.
1: All right, looking at top stories on the WECT News app, getting the most traffic this morning. The search for a missing swimmer picking back up in North Topsail Beach. A man from Laurinburg went under trying to save a child who floated out too far. That child and another family member were taken to the hospital. Crews did put a pause on the search last night because of weather. Several agencies using jet skis, boats, sonar, drones to find the man. That search will continue this morning. A Wilmington man accused of having sex with a minor facing felony charges this morning. Police arrested 20-year-old Oscar Benedict Romero following a year-long investigation. According to arrest warrants, Romero is accused of engaging in intercourse with a victim 15 years old or younger. He is charged with statutory rape and indecent liberties with a child. And a woman in Bladen County also charged with indecent liberties. We can tell you arrest warrants show Lisa Pate charged with 6 counts. Details of what she's accused of doing not available, but the warrants allege it happened in January of 2020 and involved an 8-year-old. She's being held this morning with no bonds.
0: Thanks for joining us for Carolina in the Morning this morning. 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
3: In Pender County, 17 going south. That's getting a little bit slower in spots between Woodside and Hampstead. You run better toward 210, though, and no major issues in toward Porter's Neck, but there's some heavier traffic forming near 140, and Marcus Street is still a pretty good ride toward downtown. We're Dixon, right now, traffic.
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30: There could be a deal with Iran this week. I'm Dave Anthony, Fox News. That's what President Trump is saying as Iran keeps demanding an agreement has to include Israel's prime minister stopping the attacks on Hezbollah in Lebanon.
31: The president said on Truth Social, I had a conversation with Bibi Netanyahu today asking him not to go into a major raid of Beirut, Lebanon. He turned his troops around. Thank you, Bibi. I also had a conversation with representatives of the leaders of Hezbollah, and they agreed to stop shooting at Israel and its soldiers. Likewise, Israel agreed to stop shooting at them. Axios reports the call between Trump and Netanyahu was tense, saying in a piece posted yesterday, quote, summarizing Trump's remarks to Netanyahu, the U.S. official said, you're effing crazy. You'd be in prison if it weren't for me. I'm saving your A.
30: Fox's Trey Yingst also reports from Tel Aviv Hezbollah did fire rockets in Israel overnight and some Israeli strikes still in southern Lebanon. Russia bombarded Ukraine again overnight. Hundreds of drones and missiles. At least 16 civilians have been killed, including children, more than 100 others injured.
32: The main targets included Ukraine's capital, Kyiv, and cities including Dnipro, Kharkiv, and Zaporizhia. 140,000 people left without power. Ukraine expected this. President Volodymyr Zelensky had warned of a renewed Russian assault and urged people to be cautious during air raid alerts.
30: Fox's Jonathan Savage. It is primary day in six states, with contests in California getting the most attention for governor and Los Angeles mayor. Former reality TV star Spencer Pratt is among those trying to oust incumbent Mayor Karen Bass.
33: A reality TV villain? Really? How did that work for us on a national level?
30: But Pratt says,
34: I just want people to feel safe. I want families to be able to thrive in the city.
30: The top two in the contest advanced to a runoff. There are also primaries in New Jersey, New Mexico, Montana, South Dakota, and Iowa, where there was a murder-suicide. Six people from the same family shot dead in Muscatine by a relative who killed himself as police closed in. America's listening to Fox News.
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2: 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He later lost his life to a related cancer. The Tunnel to Towers Foundation was able to honor his sacrifice by paying off the family's mortgage. 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
8: A Trump attempt to pay legal fees for people who claim they were political targets of the Biden administration is now on hold after causing a lot of controversy.
9: The Justice Department says it will abide by a judge's order that bars any payment from a nearly $1.8 billion anti-weaponization fund. That fund was created as part of a settlement to end a lawsuit by President Trump against the IRS and is intended to provide settlement payments to individuals accusing the federal government of investigating or prosecuting them for political purposes. But lawmakers, including some Republicans, have expressed opposition. In a series of planned votes on the fund, scuttled an immigration funding measure last month. DOJ says the fund was open to anybody who was weaponized, targeted, or persecuted. At the White House, Jared Halpern, Fox News.
8: Well, at a House hearing this afternoon, Acting Attorney General Todd Blanche could face a lot of questions about the fund, especially from Democrats who don't want anyone convicted of assaulting police officers in the 2021 Capitol riot getting payments. On Wall Street, stock futures are down the day after the Dow and the Nasdaq hit record highs. Oil prices also down more than 1%, and gas is down 3 pennies. It's dropped 20 cents in the last week. Two big trades in the NFL. The New England Patriots got star receiver A.J. Brown from Philadelphia, sending the Eagles 2 draft picks. In the other deal,
10: the Cleveland Browns are trading 2-time Defensive Player of the Year Myles Garrett to the Los Angeles Rams in exchange for Pro Bowl edge rusher Jared Verse, a 2027 first-round pick, a 2028 second-round pick, and a 2029 third-round pick. Cleveland trading the 30-year-old in his prime to L.A., which is once again making a big leap to try to win another Super Bowl. Garrett set the single-season sacks record last season with 23. Tony Genualdo, Fox News.
8: The battle for hockey Stanley Cup starts tonight in Carolina. Game one of the NHL final, the Hurricanes against the Vegas Golden Knights. The NBA finals are...
11: There's one man on this earth who really, truly gets it.
12: The Muslim Brotherhood is an out terrorist organization. Now, some of these guys are in our country and they're in Europe, and they wear suits or they wear clothing, so you won't be suspicious of. But more and more, they're out of the closet, and they're making it abundantly clear what they want to do. They want to destroy our country. They want to destroy anybody who's in their way, and they seek to conquer us. And they've conquered many cities in Europe.
11: Mark Levin.
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16: This is America in the Morning from Westwood One. Good morning, I'm John Trout. It's Tuesday, June 2nd, 2026. Here's what's coming up on America in the Morning.
19: The Trump administration says it will comply with a court's order to pause its new anti-weaponization fund. Sagar Magani, Washington.
20: Differing positions from Israel and President Trump on Israel's war with Hezbollah in Lebanon. I'm John Stolness in Washington.
21: Two candidates for California governor to replace term-limited Gavin Newsom will emerge from a field of 61 hopefuls. I'm Julie Walker.
22: The body of a woman with ties to U.S. defense and nuclear programs, who's been missing since last year, found in New Mexico. I'm Clayton Neville.
23: On Wall Street, stocks open at record highs again this morning after a winning start to June trading. I'm Jessica Ettinger.
26: Former Colorado elections clerk and conspiracy theorist Tina Peters is out of prison. I'm Ed Donahue.
16: All ahead on America in the Morning. Now 7 after. The Trump administration has agreed to comply with a federal judge's order to temporarily halt its so-called anti-weaponization fund. Washington correspondent Sagar Magani reports this follows a meeting with the House Speaker Mike Johnson and a number of Republican members of Congress who went on the record denouncing the fund.
19: The Trump administration says it will comply with a court's order to pause its new anti-weaponization fund.
0: The nearly $1.8 billion fund was meant to compensate Trump allies, while the president defended it.
1: These were people that were weaponized and really treated brutally by a system that was so corrupt, with corrupt people running it, and they're getting reimbursed for their legal fees and the other things that they had to suffer.
0: There was bipartisan criticism.
3: Under what circumstances would it ever make sense to provide restitution for people who were either pled guilty or were found guilty in a court of law? You want to talk about maybe providing restitution for people who weren't found guilty? Fine. But if you do this, why not for the poor, mostly peaceful protesters in Kenosha and Portland?
0: Republican Tom Tillis.
3: I mean, my God, do you see where this would head? These people don't deserve restitution. Many of them deserve to be in prison. Some of them deserve the pardon because they were over-prosecuted. But this is, this is just stupid on stilts.
0: To Democrat Chris Van Hollen.
4: That is pure theft of public funds. And rewarding individuals who committed crimes is obscene. Every American can see through this illegal, corrupt, self-dealing scheme.
0: A federal judge Friday ordered a halt to the fund's plans pending arguments. The Justice Department says it strongly disagrees, but as word spread that it would pause the fund, Senate Minority Leader Chuck Schumer said Democrats would not stop there.
5: Now, Trump is claiming that the slush fund is dead for now, but Democrats will not stop until it's well and truly buried and can never see the light of day. Democrats are going to make sure this slush fund is dead and cannot be revived, just like we did with the ballroom. Republicans can try to wriggle their way out of answering for this corruption, but it won't work.
0: Sagar Magani, Washington.
16: Israeli Prime Minister Benjamin Netanyahu and President Trump appear to be working from separate playbooks as Israel's incursion into southern Lebanon continues amidst a faltering U.S. peace deal with Iran. John Stolness has the latest from Washington.
20: In a post on social media, the president said Israel and Hezbollah agreed to stop attacking each other. Lebanon said a new ceasefire was, quote, taking shape. However, a statement later by Netanyahu didn't go that far, saying only that he told President Trump Israel will strike terror targets in Beirut if Hezbollah doesn't stop attacking Israeli cities and civilians. He said the Israeli military will continue to operate as planned in southern Lebanon. The United Nations Security Council called a special meeting to address the situation in Lebanon. Denmark's ambassador to the UN, Christina Marcus Lassen, says,
6: "This represents Israel's deepest military push into Lebanon in 26 years and must stop. While Israel has the right to self-defense, this must be exercised in accordance with international law. We call for full respect for Lebanon's sovereignty, independence, and territorial integrity."
20: U.S. Ambassador to the UN Mike Waltz says Iran is to blame for what he calls defensive actions by Israel in Lebanon.
7: "Colleagues, the path is clear. Hezbollah stops attacking Israel, the Lebanese armed forces and the legitimate government of Lebanon assert control over Lebanese territory, and Iran stops using Lebanon as a forward operating base. And the Lebanese people, who have suffered for far too long, finally get a chance to rebuild a country that belongs to them, not Hezbollah, not its thug leadership, and certainly not to Tehran."
20: Iran demands that a truce between them and the U.S. also include an end to Israeli strikes in Lebanon. The president also said in a separate social media post that indirect talks with Iran were continuing at a rapid pace. However, an Iranian news outlet said the regime was suspending the talks and opening other fronts in the war. They view Israel's offensive into Lebanon as a violation of the peace deal with the U.S. Oil prices climbed a little over 4% Monday, thanks to the apparent stalling out of the U.S. Iran ceasefire. John Stolness, Washington.
16: It's 12 after. The political future of the Golden State, tested today as Californians go to the polls. That story and more after these messages.
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24: Good Tuesday to you. Your first alert for forecast for today offers clouds and sun and a stray sprinkle or shower possibility. Also windy and less humid with highs in the 70s to near 80. Mostly clear and brisk tonight. Lows in the lower and middle 50s ahead of lots of sun and a crisp and comfy breeze for tomorrow. Highs in the upper 70s and lower 80s. From the First Alert Forecast Center, I'm WECT Chief Meteorologist Gannon Medwick.
25: How did I lose weight? 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
4: Cape Fear weather.
5: Good Tuesday to you. Your first alert forecast for today offers clouds and sun and a stray sprinkle or shower possibility. Also windy and less humid with highs in the 70s to near 80. Mostly clear and brisk tonight. Lows in the lower and middle 50s ahead of lots of sun and a crisp and comfy breeze for tomorrow. Highs in the upper 70s and lower 80s. From the First Alert Forecast Center, I'm WECT Chief Meteorologist Gannon Medwick.
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0: It's 15 till. You're with America in the Morning. There was carnage in Iowa Monday after six people were killed in a shooting spree at multiple locations across a town that police believe stemmed from an apparent domestic dispute. The suspected gunman died from a self-inflicted gunshot wound as officers confronted him. The series of homicides occurred Monday at two residences and a business in the town of Muscatine near Davenport, Iowa. Four of the victims were killed in one home, according to police. The suspect, identified by police as Ryan Willis McFarland, a 52-year-old from Muscatine, left the home prior to police arriving, but tracked him to a trail along the Mississippi River where he took his own life. Authorities say that all of the victims are believed to be family members of the deceased suspect. Shifting gears. A North Carolina police officer is out of a job after he was caught on a doorbell camera punching a woman that he was trying to place under arrest. Correspondent Joan Jones has details. Audio courtesy ABC News.
10: Police officer Carson Hyder was arrested and charged with assault inflicting serious injury. But the woman's family says that is not enough.
11: I don't have a warrant or a ticket in the house. What are you doing?
12: Let go!
13: But the first officer continues to punch her as she screeches in pain.
12: I got her!
13: Sheree Moore eventually handcuffed and at one point telling officers she's having a mental health crisis, saying she's not on her medication.
10: That's ABC's Morgan Norwood. Now, another officer approaches and tries to stop Hyder. Eventually, they cuffed her and she was charged with several misdemeanors. Her family claimed those charges were dropped, but the county clerk still shows she is charged with breaking and entering and has a court appearance on Friday. And this was not the first time Sheree Moore has been charged with breaking and entering and assaulting a cop. One of her previous charges involves the very same police officer, according to ABC News. Now, as for that officer, Hyder was fired after an administrative investigation. He had turned himself into police on Monday. He has since posted bond. I'm Joan Jones.
0: On the start date of a Baltimore civil trial regarding the destruction of the Francis Scott Key Bridge, a settlement has been reached. Lisa Dwyer reports the case has now been postponed.
2: Instead of hearing opening statements, a federal judge agreed to postpone a civil trial over the 2024 collapse of Baltimore's Francis Scott Key Bridge after a flurry.

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11: If you're heading in toward Belleville and you're using the causeway, watch out for the accident on the westbound ramp onto 133. It is causing some minor delays, primarily on the ramp itself. East along the causeway, that slows gradually near 421, but you run better onto the Cape Fear Memorial Bridge.
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15: 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Cliff with a look at your Tuesday news headlines. A police officer in Shelby, North Carolina, faces assault charges that stem from an arrest. There's a video recording of the incident involving Officer Carson Hyder. He's seen punching a woman several times. Most of the charges against the woman have been dropped. We are now in the hurricane season, and North Carolina Governor Josh Stein wants you to start preparing for hurricanes right now. Make it an emergency plan, build a supply kit, know your evacuation zone, and have several ways to receive weather warnings. To learn more about how you can prepare, visit WECT's Hurricane Center online. And a man accused of stealing a car and crashing it is dead. According to the New Hanover County Sheriff's Office, Joshua Parrish stole a car on Saturday, then crashed it in the Ogden area. Deputies believe he was under the influence. He later had a medical emergency, was taken to the hospital, where he died. For WECT and Fox Wilmington, I'm Kim Ratcliffe.
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11: If you're heading in toward Belleville and you're using the causeway, watch out for the accident on the westbound ramp onto 133. It is causing some minor delays, primarily on the ramp itself. East along the causeway, that slows gradually near 421, but you run better onto the Cape Fear Memorial Bridge.
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20: Good Tuesday to you. Your first alert forecast for today offers clouds and sun and a stray sprinkle or shower possibility. Also windy and less humid with highs in the 70s to near 80. Mostly clear and brisk tonight. Lows in the lower and middle 50s ahead of lots of sun and a crisp and comfy breeze for tomorrow. Highs in the upper 70s and lower 80s. From the First Alert Forecast Center, I'm WECT Chief Meteorologist Gannon Medwick.
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3: Fox News, I'm CJ Papa. President Trump insists talks continue with Iran, though that country says they're suspended. Meanwhile,
4: the president said on Truth Social, I had a conversation with Bibi Netanyahu today asking him not to go into a major raid of Beirut, Lebanon. He turned his troops around. Thank you, Bibi. I also had a conversation with representatives of the leaders of Hezbollah, and they agreed to stop shooting at Israel and its soldiers. Likewise, Israel agreed to stop shooting at them.
3: Fox's Trey Yang's primary day, Montana, New Mexico, South Dakota, California, New Jersey, and Iowa.
5: State Representative Josh Turek and State Senator Zach Walls are competing in the Democratic primary for the U.S. Senate seat being vacated by incumbent Republican Joni Ernst.
3: That's Fox's Alex Hogan. The winner takes on presumptive Republican nominee Congresswoman Ashley Hinson. 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
14: Ah, yes. Actually, I'm looking at the clock. I don't, okay, we got a little, let's go to the phones. Let's go to Mark calling from Jasper, Tennessee. Marcus Aurelius, you're on the Chris Plant Show.
15: Hey, Chris.
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14: Very well, thank you.
15: Hey, I don't fly that often, but it dawned on me when I was making my reservation that I had to have that new real ID. And it dawned on me, well, why aren't a bunch of people, married women and people of color, all up in arms because they weren't able to get that ID?
14: That's a very good question. You know, if you... You got to have an ID to board an airplane, and it has to be a real ID with the government seal on it and verified authentic and everything. Otherwise, you can't get it on an airplane. But when it comes to voting, Democrats say that's the soft bigotry of low expectations. most people they know are too dumb to have a photo ID. Is that pretty much it, Mark?
15: That's pretty much it, yeah.
14: Yeah. Yeah, I got everybody they know, they live in cardboard boxes under bridges. They're Democrats.
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17: Good Tuesday to you. Your first alert forecast for today offers clouds and sun and a stray sprinkle or shower possibility. Also windy and less humid with highs in the 70s to near 80. Mostly clear and brisk tonight. Lows in the lower and middle 50s ahead of lots of sun and a crisp and comfy breeze for tomorrow. Highs in the upper 70s and lower 80s. From the First Alert Forecast Center, I'm WECT Chief Meteorologist Gannon Medwick.
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42: In the primary, I wanted Jasmine Crockett to win because I thought Jasmine Crockett would be the easiest one to beat. 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

0: This is the guy claiming that there are six biological sexes. 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

0: The president says he also spoke to representatives of the leaders of Hezbollah, said, look, everybody, calm down. Calm down. Now, what's the president's interest here? What is his interest? Well, obviously, he's interested in protecting an ally like Israel, no question. His primary concern right now is, how do I navigate to a deal? A deal will benefit Israel. A deal will make sure that there is no nuclear Iran. A deal will make sure that the Strait of Hormuz is wide open. A deal could be, and the president hopes it is, the predicate to establishing more bilateral relations between Israel and the Middle Eastern countries. A deal could mean that Israel and those Middle Eastern countries around them could be responsible as a shared matter for the region's security and lessen the need for the presence of the United States. In other words, this goes back to the point I've been making all week. Everyone could walk away a winner. Everyone. That's the kind of deal President Trump is trying to get. And anything that even comes close to putting it in peril, he's trying to keep that in check right now. And that could include Israel, which is its own country and makes its own decisions. But the president of the United States exerts a lot of influence here. Contrary to the nonsense that you hear, oh, Trump's doing Netanyahu's bidding all the time. It's such garbage. Trump just got on the phone with him again and said, you turn those troops around right now. They're not going to Beirut. You're going to imperil my deal. Send them back. So he did. He did. That, by the way, is also the sign of a healthy relationship where you can have a frank conversation like that and actually get a positive outcome. And then Axios dropped its doozy yesterday. I'll get into this in a moment, but it includes a lot of curse words that I can't express on radio. But we'll summarize them. Apparently, this is a report that's not being disputed, unless you saw something different, Jim. It's not being disputed by the White House. All of the various news outlets are talking about it. It's written by a guy who's had a lot of conversations with the president, one of these reporters who calls him all the time, and the president just tells him what's going on. I'll get to it in just a moment ahead on The Vince Show.
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9: And the headlines were all like this, just dismissive. Because the media are partisan, they're activists, they're left-wing. They hate the Constitution. They hate the president. They hate you, Mr. and Mrs. America.
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0: These things are coming. There's a big scandal coming. Eric Swalwell, sex scandal, it's on the way. A lot of that was coming. But really all broke out on Friday when the San Francisco Chronicle started firing the opening volleys in what became an utter weekend of chaos for the Flatchell and Eric Swalwell. This is no Fang Fang scandal. That seems like T-ball compared to what

0: Price levels. We're working very hard to get the price levels down after the damage the Biden administration did, driving up those in the aggregate of 20%. So we get through the Iranian conflict, we get back to those lower for longer prices, and we're working across the entire federal government to deregulate because we know that the Green New Deal added about 20% to the price of housing. So this administration is fighting massive overregulation, taxation, things that make it just harder to bring home more money at the end of the day and keep it in your pocket.
1: Yeah, and businesses love certainty, and nothing says certainty like continuity of the Trump administration. Kelly Loeffler, thank you very much. Always appreciate our conversations.
0: Federal government to deregulate because we know that the Green New Deal added about 20% to the price of housing. So this administration is fighting massive overregulation, taxation, things that make it just harder to bring home more money at the end of the day and keep it in your pocket.
1: Yeah, and businesses love certainty, and nothing says certainty like continuity of the Trump administration. Kelly Loeffler, thank you very much. Always appreciate our conversations. Yeah, and businesses love certainty, and nothing says certainty like continuity of the Trump administration. Kelly Loeffler, thank you very much. Always appreciate our conversations.

0: to the White House Correspondents' Dinner. 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
17: President Trump says it's not true, Lisa Brady, Fox News. He's denying reports that the U.S. and Iran have stopped speaking, calling it false and erroneous. Also just posting that he's told Iran it's time to make a deal, one way or another. This is Secretary of State Marco Rubio also says diplomacy is not dead.
18: Rubio tells a Senate panel Iran is starting to agree to talk about aspects of its nuclear program it previously refused to discuss. Still, the Secretary of State says any deal must reopen the Strait of Hormuz.
19: And reopening the straits means the following. Ships can sail through international waters the way they can do through other choke points around the world without being fired upon, without paying a toll. That's condition number one.
18: Iranian state media says Tehran has stopped communicating with mediators about a ceasefire extension because of Israel's widening attacks on Hezbollah militants in Lebanon.
17: Fox's Jared Halpern at the White House. President Trump taps Bill Pulte to be the new director of national intelligence. Pulte is director of the Federal Housing Finance Agency, where he's made mortgage fraud allegations against some political opponents of the president.
20: Americans need an intelligence chief loyal to the facts, the intelligence, the security of the nation, not the political interests of one man.
17: Senate Minority Leader Chuck Schumer, leading the White House briefing moments ago, Medicare Administrator Mehmet Oz says he trusts President Trump's judgment.
21: He is a very sharp quick study of people, their emotional abilities, and their ability to persevere in the face of hardship. So I have confidence in his decision.
17: Dr. Oz dismissing several questions about Pulte's lack of intelligence experience, saying that's not his lane. Intelligence Chief Tulsi Gabbard announced her resignation last month following her husband's cancer diagnosis. A permanent replacement would need Senate confirmation. 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
17: A federal judge sides with a group that wants to protest President Trump in a legal fight over a flag.
7: A progressive group called Accountability Now wants to display a flag with the numbers 8647 on it, the same numerical formation former FBI Director James Comey featured in a social media post that resulted in his indictment for threatening President Trump. While the Secret Service investigated the group, a volunteer told them they'd never heard of it, meaning anything other than that they think President Trump shouldn't be in office. Judge Randolph Moss, an Obama appointee, said the National Park Service should not revoke the group's permit over the flag, noting Merriam-Webster defines the phrase 86 to mean throw out, get rid of, or refuse service to, mostly in the restaurant industry, and any use of it to mean violence is more recent. Jessica Rosenthal, Fox News.
17: A federal judge says a House panel can intervene in a legal fight between former President Biden and the Justice Department over access to audio files related to his handling of classified documents.
13: Former President Biden is hoping to block the DOJ from getting about 70 hours of conversations with an author who collaborated with Biden on a memoir. The Heritage Foundation filed a Freedom of Information Act request, believing the audio contained evidence of Biden's alleged mishandling of classified materials. Biden has said he never shared anything confidential with the author. In the meantime, a federal judge is letting the House Judiciary Committee intervene, saying the committee has legal standing. Former President Biden argues the committee has no legislative purpose for being involved.
17: Fox's Gernot Scott. The former president sued DOJ last week. The judge expecting more briefs by next Monday. President Trump signing a new executive order on artificial intelligence less than 2 weeks after postponing a ceremony. The new order establishes a framework for the federal government to vet the national security risks of the most advanced AI systems for up to a month before their public release. I'm Lisa Brady.
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26: Good Tuesday to you. Your first alert forecast for the rest of today offers clearing and mainly dry conditions with a brisk and cool breeze continuing, highs mainly upper 70s, an unseasonable chill in the air tonight with lows lower and middle 50s, and enjoy a warm sun, cool breeze combo for tomorrow, highs mainly lower 80s. From the First Alert Forecast Center, I'm WECT Chief Meteorologist Gannon Medwick.
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0: Janet's doing it. So is Fred. Bonnie's all over it. 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
28: From protests to a court fight, on Lisa Sobrady, Fox News. After days of violent confrontations outside a migrant detention facility in New Jersey, the city of Newark and the state are suing the company that operates Delaney Hall over allegations of poor conditions.
29: Mayor Baraka says Democratic lawmakers have toured the facility and paint a grim picture. But Trump administration officials like Border Czar Tom Homan have also visited and continue to defend the facility. The mayor suggests he doesn't believe it, though.
30: I'm sure they gave him good food and they gave him good treatment. He is the Border Czar. I would imagine that he should have probably spoken to some of the detainees and interviewed them and talked to them.
29: Border Czar Tom Homan says Delaney Hall is here to stay.
28: Fox's CB Cotton. Homeland Security calls the New Jersey lawsuit frivolous, pointing to inspections last week by New Jersey health officials. The state says they did not get full access. This as DHS Secretary Mark Wayne Mullen faces a Senate panel for a budget hearing. That's what Secretary of State Marco Rubio has been doing for hours at Senate and House hearings, dominated by questions about the conflict with Iran.
31: They have agreed to negotiate aspects of their nuclear program that just a month ago or just a year ago, they were refusing to even mention, much less enter into discussions about.
28: Rubio says the Strait of Hormuz must be fully reopened with no tolls in order to open phase two of detailed negotiations on Iran's nuclear program. President Trump denying reports that Iran stopped communicating over fighting between Israel and Iran-backed militants.
32: President Trump said yesterday he'd brokered an arrangement between the two sides that Israel will not attack them and they will not attack Israel, according to Trump. This after speaking to Israeli Prime Minister Benjamin Netanyahu and representatives from Hezbollah. But fighting in southern Lebanon has continued.
28: Fox's Max Gordon in Tel Aviv. More records on Wall Street. The Dow up 228 at the bell. 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
28: The Trump administration still hopes to treat Americans exposed to Ebola in Africa in Kenya instead of flying them back to the States. But a Kenyan court recently pausing construction of a quarantine facility.
0: We are confident, and the State Department's working on this diligently, that they're going to be able to work out something with Kenya. There has already been a fair amount of communication around this issue.
28: Centers for Medicare and Medicaid Services Administrator Dr. Mehmet Oz during a White House briefing also saying it's better to treat potential patients more quickly. Nine female students appear in court in Kenya over a fire that killed 16 girls.
2: The suspects are accused of planning and executing an arson attack at their boarding school in central Kenya. Fire tore through a dormitory at the Otamishi Girls Academy. A staff member failed to open an emergency exit, forcing all 202 students to attempt to leave through a single door. CCTV footage shows six individuals starting the fire moments before the students woke up. Almost 80 people were wounded. Police say the fire was started by lighting a mattress using matches and paraffin, but they haven't revealed a motive.
28: Fox's Jonathan Savage. A threat investigation leads to multiple weapons, including one decades old, and an arrest in Connecticut.
3: Donald Petronis is charged with second-degree breach of peace. Police were called to his home in Enfield, Connecticut, told he'd been threatening violence against workers at a new Amazon facility job site. They say he refused to talk at first, eventually letting officers in to take his firearms away pending an investigation. What they also found was a World War II-era mortar round. The house was evacuated and neighbors were told to either stay inside or leave. Bomb squad personnel were called in. The mortar was found to be inert. Police say they also seized eight firearms, knives, and ammunition from the home. Chris Foster, Fox News.
28: Recapping stocks, the Dow up 228 to 51,307. Also another record close for the S&P and the NASDAQ. Elisa Brady.
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10: College Road is pretty slow northbound. There's a delay that's forming gradually near 17th Street. That gets heavier toward Holly Tree Road toward Wrightsville Avenue. And some minor delays near Market Street and MLK. And also briefly near North Chase Parkway. Richardson, right now traffic.
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0: of America's 250th anniversary. 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
8: College Road does have some brief delays going westbound near College Road, then again near Carr Avenue. And after that, there are some brief delays going outbound on the Isabel Holmes Bridge. 421, there's a backup very heavy going northbound approaching the Isabel Holmes Bridge as well. We're Dixon, right now traffic.
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9: Cape Fear weather.
10: For tonight, look for mostly clear skies, unseasonably cool temperatures with overnight lows dropping into the lower 50s. Might even need a light jacket by morning. Temperatures bottoming out just above record low levels. On your Wednesday, sunny skies, highs mainly in the lower 80s, unusually low humidity. Wednesday night, mostly clear skies, upper 50s, and sunny in lower 80s for Thursday. From the WECT First Alert Forecast Center, I'm meteorologist Eric Davis.
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5: 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Member FDIC.
6: Got an accident for you. It's on College Road going southbound at New Center Drive. There's a brief backup heading down from Market Street, and delays are pretty heavy going north on College Road as you pass by Holly Tree Road, on or off to and past MLK, then again near Blue Clay Road. Richardson, right now traffic.
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3: Cape Fear weather from the Window World of the Port City Weather Center.
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9: For tonight, look for mostly clear skies, unseasonably cool temperatures with overnight lows dropping into the lower 50s. Might even need a light jacket by morning. Temperatures bottoming out just above record low levels. On your Wednesday, sunny skies, highs mainly in the lower 80s, unusually low humidity. Wednesday night, mostly clear skies, upper 50s, and sunny in lower 80s for Thursday. From the WECT First Alert Forecast Center, I'm meteorologist Eric Davis.
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0: your hands. I think man was designed for that personally. And I wish you all the best with your farm. It's a tough business, but if you're teaching kids in the process, that's very cool. Good for you.
1: So the reason I called on that, and it's, there's something special about reaching out, grabbing something, and being able to eat it that a lot of kids these days don't know. But the reason I called, and I wanted to ask you because I've done a lot of research into this, and I keep hitting dead ends, and I can't find an answer. So we know that last year the DNC took out a loan for $15 million. And then in my state of Virginia, they dropped $70 million in the ballot scandal that ended up being a waste anyway. And we know that historically the DNC drops $80 million in every important campaign, where the GOP drops $20.80. I'm exaggerating, but you know what I mean. But where is this new money coming from? Where is it going? And do you think that deficit is going to affect the primaries we're going into?
0: I think all the money impacts the primaries. I will tell you this, and it's not really widely known. Republicans have way more money in the bank than Democrats right now. Way more. But I don't want to highlight our advantages right now. I just want everyone to feel the urgency of the moment. And the urgency is they cannot be in power. They can't. They'll destroy the country. And that's not hyperbole on my part. My friend, I got to run. God bless you. Good luck in your business. Look, when you hear all this sad news coming out of Israel and Beirut attacking the Israelis and the conflict heating up again here, there and everywhere, they always get attacked in densely populated civilian areas like cities like Tel Aviv. And the damage is real, and people lose their homes, and people are in need of humanitarian assistance, food and water and shelter and clothing and medicines. And that's where the International Fellowship of Christians and Jews come in. They have been on the ground from day one. They've been on the ground for decades. They provide all of that assistance. They can't do a thing unless you help them in this mission as they fight for their very survival. And they've even designed their mobile medical clinics for the elderly so that if they need medical treatment, well, the doctors will come straight to them. But it's only possible with your generosity. And you can also send prayers to Israel. They put up a website. You can donate, send in a prayer, and tell people that you stand with them, that you have moral clarity in terms of right versus wrong. And their website is PrayIFCJ.org, PrayIFCJ.org today.
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9: There's an accident on College Road causing issues. It's after Shipyard Boulevard. This is causing bumper-to-bumper traffic from before Holly Tree Road. There was a separate collision on the southbound side of College Road near New Center Drive that's causing brief delays from Market Street. Dixon, right now traffic.
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8: A better life with Dr. Sanjay Gupta.
9: Slowly but surely, AI is seeping its way into every corner of our lives. One area perhaps I didn't expect is diet advice. A new study out of Turkey found that chatbots are recommending to teen boys and girls that they restrict their daily calories to dangerously low levels and eat a balance of nutrients that are kind of out of whack. Remember, teenagers are growing, one pediatrician told us. If they aren't getting enough nutrition, it can really stunt their growth on a number of levels. And in extreme cases, it can lead to significant health consequences. Large language models, LLMs, they are designed to agree with you. So if you're looking to lose weight, they're going to push you pretty hard in that direction. They also sometimes don't know how to tell the difference between good information and bad information. And you know who does? Your doctor. I'm Dr. Sanjay Gupta, helping you live a better life.
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10: Primaries tonight in a handful of states. 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Polls just closing in New Jersey, where Democrats are completing to replace retiring Congresswoman Bonnie Wong.